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1: Hanging out on a Sunday, Funday night. Happy Labor Day weekend to you. Hopefully you have tomorrow off. We're 2 days away from the start of the NFL season. We got college football going on right now. With under 4 minutes in the half, Ole Miss leads Louisville 10-3. It's 10-10 at Lambeau Field. The Badgers and the Notre Dame Fighting Irish. Oh, God, it's good, man. It is so good to have football back. I'll tell you what, a couple of days away from the NFL season, a week from tomorrow, we get

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1: Final hour of the program. Coming up an hour from now, John Mallory, Johnny Ballgame taking over. We got a couple of really good college football games going on right now. Notre Dame and Wisconsin at Lambeau Field. Irish just scored a touchdown. They're up 20-10, 10 minutes to go in the third quarter. Ole Miss and Louisville also in the third, about 8.5 to go there. Ole Miss just scored on a 62-yard touchdown, catch and run. It was about a 25-yard pass, and then the receiver was gone. 17-13, the Rebs lead the Cardinals in the third quarter. This is my last hour here on Westwood One Sports Night starting next week. I'll be on Saturday and Sunday afternoons. I'll be on from 1 to 4 Eastern time on Saturdays. So we'll just be all about college football. All about college football next Saturday afternoon. And the entire NFL season. I'll also be on Sundays from 1 to 5 Eastern time. So it'll be literally bouncing around the National Football League. It'll be great. Looking forward to it. It has been a pleasure to be on Saturday nights and Sunday nights. Thank you to Ben Strober, our producer. You and I have gotten to know each other. It's been fun working with you, and also to Art Martinez and the rest of the

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will say one more time. Lionel Richie, if you're listening, this one's for you. Johnny, bowl game, Sunday night, Monday morning, Westwood One Sports Night. Checking in for the first time, January 3rd. We had just finished the NFL Week 18 regular season, and it was my very first, I think, shift on national sports radio. Been in the game for about, I don't know, 10, 15 years, singing rap tunes. But, yeah, and then I had this gig, and tonight, at least in this time slot, will be the last time that we check in. 310-840-4910. Always love you, the callers. And I remember you, Yahoos. Remember your names. Hopefully we still see you at the earlier time slot. We'll get to that in a second. But yeah, we're going to wrap up a heck of a run. Never did overnight radio in this regard like this in this role before. And I thought I kicked ass at it. I thought the team kicked ass.

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0: to be confirmed. Rumors of Gabriel Brownlow Dindy being a grown-ass man seem to be confirmed. Rumors of contributions in the edge rush position seem to be confirmed. Rumors of a well-balanced running back room seem to be confirmed. Yes, it is Kent State, but I don't care if it's Kent State, Kent Middle School, or Hall of Fame infielder Jeff Kent. I don't care which Kent it is. Beating anybody 57-0 is reason to feel good about this football team on our first Reaction Monday. I'm Elijah Campbell. He's Preston Thorne. She's Jen Jensen. And we don't care that it was Kent State.
1: I do not care.
0: What does Mike Tomlin say, Preston Thorne?
1: We do not care.
0: Mike Tomlin was correct. We do not care.
1: And we're going to take that further and steal another Tomlinism. The nameless, faceless opponent. Hey, man. You just play who's in front of you. And I want to start the show by saying this. We've played worse against worse. We have seen worse teams walk into Williams-Brice, and we've seen the South Carolina Gamecocks play worse games against worse teams. So temper all the, I know it's just Kent State. Yes, we do. We can read, too. That's not the point.
0: And barely, if you have
1: any semblance of history, if you've watched any games with the Gamecocks, especially openers, especially against terrible teams, you know this can go a different way. And this went absolutely according to plan. So with the Kent State, yes, it was Kent State. And again, we do not care.
0: I especially do not care. You know what? You want to know why, Preston Thorne? I'll get specific here. This is just in my time here. I moved to Columbia, South Carolina in January of 2023. I started covering this program at the start of the 2023 season. And I'm just going to give you a list of games where I have been in a stadium against a lesser opponent and not felt great about what I watched. I'm old enough to remember last year when South Carolina State came into this building and South Carolina managed, 13 points of offense in that game, bailed out by a defensive score and two special team scores to make the score look worse than what it actually was. Old enough to remember that. The year before that, I am old enough to remember Old Dominion walking in here and needing a Jalen Kilgore interception in the last, 2 minutes of the game to avoid disaster to start the season.
1: Mm-hmm.
0: I'm also old enough to remember in 2023 needing a pick six against Jacksonville State to pull out a win against a Conference USA opponent at home because it was a one-score game going into the fourth quarter.
1: Gamecock on Gamecock violence.
0: Very rare do you get that instance in college football where it's Gamecock on Gamecock violence, but it was Gamecock on Gamecock violence that Saturday afternoon in November of 23. I have seen, even just in a short amount of time, that was what I just reeled off. It's not a long amount of time, but what I just reeled off, things that absolutely you would have killed to have seen in that game, what you saw on Saturday, was that level of execution.
1: Yeah, that is the point, and that is who you line up to play, and this is obviously what we wanted, what we hoped for. I don't even know that even though we put some of the numbers down and we were increasing expectations, I'm not sure you could have expected this level of execution from the team in the first game under this new regime. And so, yeah, everybody should have walked out of that stadium early, I hope. You should have walked out of that stadium sunburnt, crispy, dehydrated, but still happy with all of the performance things. Just imagine if you had all of those things and we put on our typical first game performance.
0: Oh, how mad people would be in that stadium.
1: That would have not been cool. So to have all of the elements working against us, but be able to score points, be able to stop points, make tackles, take care of the ball, all of the things that you say you wanted, I would say I could not give a higher grade to the first game.
0: With the exception of the first drive, and even on that first drive, you didn't go 3-and-out. You got a first down, and then you did give up one sack. But I said last week, I'll give you one.
1: We gave him one.
0: Week one-iness happens, I'll give you one. They got the one, and it happened early. So I'm not going to lie. I sit there going, but also, I was like, I don't know if that's on the offensive line either. I think the any type of pressure that happened in that game might have been maybe Lenore's holding on to it.
1: Yeah, Lenore's might have held on to it a little bit longer. And even on the sack, I'm going to put my garnet glasses on now. Even on the sack, Lenore's was about to do a dum-dum, and he was about to throw the ball away. He tucked it and just took the sack. A positive momentum, a positive result from a non-positive play, obviously, but obviously showing maybe some potential growth because he was about to do something stupid, and he chose not to do it.
0: And I appreciate after that drive, getting it together,

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0: Before we talk about the rumors of the offense being confirmed on Saturday, we'll go to the AAA Heating and Air phone lines, 803-404-6100. Our pal Ray is on the line with us this morning. Good morning, Ray. Welcome back to the early game.
1: Good morning. Good morning. Thanks for laboring on Labor Day, guys. I really appreciate it.
0: I almost forgot it was Labor Day. You know, guys,
1: we executed. I thought Lenoris had great command of the offense. And, boy, the difference between a Browse offense and a Shula offense, to say the least, huh? But I thought, Lenoris had great command. And I like the fact they didn't need to run him, so they didn't run him. And he really, I mean, it was just a really good game plan just to have him direct the offense in the passing game and just focus on that. And I thought, man, I thought he did excellent. His throws are there, you know, a couple maybe not. But, I mean, you got 19 out of 23, you know, I mean, that's not bad, is it, Elijah?
0: Oh, no. Count a drop in there, too. I mean, it's really 20, you know, your adjusted completion percentage is closer to like 87%.
1: Yeah, exactly. So I thought the running backs did a great job. I thought the line did a good job. The defense, you know, defense did really good. But I like the fact that even at halftime, Bieber, you know, made the comment about, well, we let that guy, we on our end there, we got out of containment, and they had a big run there. I thought, you know, big play where they scrambled that time or whatever. I thought that was good for Bieber to kind of point that out. But feel good about the offense. I look forward to each game. Wasn't able to make it Saturday due to family obligations. But, man, when they say the hottest game ever in Columbia, South Carolina, well, you know, Elijah, it's hot here anyway, you know.
0: Right. Yeah, there have been a lot of hot games in that stadium.
1: The hottest game in the history in Columbia, South Carolina. Man, that's some serious heat we're talking. I mean, you know, I mean, but anywho, and also just to go off base a little bit, congratulations to Christopher Bell and Darlington getting that win. I like to thank some guys moved up, some guys moved down. That's all about the Chiefs, huh? But really enjoyed the football game. Got to talk a little bit about the Clemson game. I was watching it, and I tell you, Elijah, one time they were showing these stats, what was going on in the game. It was 51-3. I had to pinch myself. I didn't know if I fell asleep or what was going on. And then I remember seeing one stat at one time, LSU had 26 first downs, and I think Clemson had two. I was like, oh, my God. But I think Clemson is definitely, in any fan base, we're all going to be in denial. You know, that's just the way it is. So, you know, I know Clemson fans are still living from 2015 to 2020. I get it. I understand. I think this is the one game that really brings you down to earth to realize, you know what, we're just not what we used to be, you know. But, my goodness, did Dabo really kind of make a mistake when he said, we're here at Clemson, we don't have to use the portal. We're not going to do it that way. Boy, he backed himself in a corner. I don't think he can get out of it, guys. But anyway, that's all I got to say. Thanks for listening.
0: Yeah, appreciate the call, Ray. Yeah, when my soon-to-be mother-in-law called yesterday asking what happened in that game because she didn't get to watch it, and she just saw the score. I said, hey, the worst part is the score is pretty bad, right? 51-10 is pretty bad. It's worse than what the score indicated. If you go back and look at the numbers and you go, like, watch that game, it was way worse than 51-10. Way worse than that score would indicate, especially since the only time Clemson scored during the game when it was remotely close to being competitive was when they scored that first field goal that they got by way of a red zone interception. Not red zone interception. They intercepted the ball and got in the red zone, right? As a pick in the second play of the game. They did not get a first down after that, settled for a field goal, and then LSU scores 51 straight points.
2: Yeah, and a lot of times we say in athletics, you'll say that winning is sort of like perfume or deodorant, and it covers up a lot of the rot that may be happening. So sometimes you win games, or you win 9 games, or maybe you get another Clemson championship, and it's just covering up the actual internal rot. And sometimes you need games like this to blow it open and expose what some of the problems may be. And I think that's where the Clemson fan base might be now.
0: Yeah, later on for the morning
2: and we'll
0: meeting.
2: We'll have that discussion.
0: Yeah, I've referred to it as an intervention, right? Because our morning meeting, there are different types of meetings we do every morning. An intervention is a type of meeting, and somebody needs to have an intervention over there in the upstate after that happened to them on Saturday. But when it comes to the offense, too, Preston Thorne is our first look at the offense that Carolina bought from the Big Offense Store. And everything Ray mentioned was great, but I want to start this whole thing off with One, the running game, because we've had questions all offseason long. How well will the Biggins block? And who is going to be toting the rock? And yes, you're getting a small sample size here in this game, because when push comes to shove against really good opponents, somebody's going to have to be your primary running back. But Matt Fuller got 10 carries. Jawaan Howell got 9, all in the second half. Isaiah Gustav, 8, all in the second half. But Christian Clark got 5 in the first half. Jabri Coleman got 4. So really, if you're looking at those three, right, Fuller, Coleman, and Clark, I think those are the top three right there, based off the fact they got carries in the first half. Coleman, 77 yards on his 4 carries, an insane average there. Matt Fuller, 74 yards on his 10 carries. Christian Clark, 5 carries for 29 yards. I could not be happier with how all three of those guys ran the ball.
2: Yeah, Jen, I want to play a clip right here real quick. This is going to be clip number 4, and I want to talk about this. This is Jabri Coleman's touchdown. I just want to hear it, because I haven't heard the call from this. Clip number 4 from today.
3: Donovan Murphs into the ball.
0: Uh-oh. He started rapping a little
4: bit. You said you wanted to hear it, right?
2: several times over.
4: Yeah, let's try this again.
2: Let's try it one more time.
0: Uh-oh. Todd started rapping and we didn't like it. He said, yeah, I'm embarrassed now. I'm not going to do it again.
4: Yeah, okay. One moment. We'll see if we can't take care of this.
2: So the fact I was going to make is Jabri Coleman gets the ball. It's a perfectly executed off-tackle running play. He gets the ball and he runs it. First off, there's a hole. We're not familiar with those around here.
0: Not one wide enough to drive a Brinks truck through.
2: There's a hole. First off, he's familiar with a hole. And then one of the things, and it's a beautiful sight, if you watch it on the SEC copy, they have the end zone copy, mm-hmm. and you can see him running, and he does something that only a well-coached running back would do. As he has the ball in his left hand, he switches the ball over to his right hand, and he starts making the running back progression. Football 101. The ball starts here. It goes to the hash and to the sideline. That is how a perfectly executed run is supposed to hit. You start inside, then you hit the hash to run away from the inside safety, then you hopefully use your jets to get to the sideline and break the last angle. And it looked exactly the way it would look in a drill. And to me, we hadn't seen that type of running from a back, or that type of execution, to go back to Ray's word, from an offense in a long time. It was really cool to sort of see that moment run like they've run that 1,000 times.
0: We'll let you hear it now. I think we got it. Now we'll hear how it sounded from Todd Ellis's call.
3: Donovan Murphs into the ball game, and they'll run the football up the middle across the 50, 40, and running away at the 20, 10, 5, touchdown Carolina. Touchdown Jabri Coleman. In his first carry as a Gamecock, he takes it 60 yards. Welcome to Williams-Brice Stadium. Jabri Coleman, the transfer tailback.
0: From Penn State, came with Stan Drayton. And now you can see it a little bit, right? When Stan Drayton brought him without hardly any in-game experience at Penn State, clearly Stan Drayton saw something in him, buried on a depth chart with a bunch of really good running backs. We might see a lot more Jabri Coleman.
2: Because yeah, and if you're the number 3 running back, that's a way to get yourself back into the conversation.
0: Yeah, get 4 carries, score 2 touchdowns, and pick up almost 20 yards per pop. Yeah, I think you've done something there. Coming up next, though, Jen Jensen has her observations. It's our first Jenny from the Box of the season, and that's next here on The Early Game.
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8: 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The game wasn't even a contest, and that alone justifies all of the theatrics. The pro wrestling style heel that Kiffin has become doesn't bother a soul in Baton Rouge as long as they keep winning the way that they did on Saturday of Dead Day.
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2: Life matters. Someone has said that the best time to plant a tree is 25 years ago. But if you didn't do that, the second best time is today. We all regret some decisions of the past, things we did or didn't do. The Bible offers forgiveness for those failures and hope for today. It says whenever we have the opportunity, we should do good to everyone. And never tell your neighbor to wait until tomorrow if you can help them now. Life isn't worth living if things are more important to you than people. Ask yourself these questions. Who do I need to start spending more time with? What do I need to cut out of my schedule to make that possible? Life is meant to be enjoyed. In fact, Jesus said, I've come to give life and to give it abundantly. For more information about reclaiming the lost years of your life, join us at Christian Life on Bush River Road. This is Pastor Stephen Chitty. Remember, life matters, and so do you.
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0: from the artist who brought you 50 ways to leave your lover. There's 50 ways, too, that you can lose a football game. And that's what Paul Simon wanted to write the song about, but you know how record producers are.
1: You know, they're always trying to hate on you, man.
0: They say, that's not going to sell, buddy.
1: In Paul, 50 years, it's going to be huge.
0: Paul said, you know what? Have you watched football? You know how many ways there are to lose a football game? And you know what? Even when Paul Simon came up with that, he could have never foreseen what happened on Saturday night between Western Michigan and Michigan. And you know what? I'm sure if you had told him at the time, he wouldn't believe it, because he would not believe that that level of injustice would happen in college football. But if you missed it, Western Michigan up 12-7 on Michigan in the Big House.
1: You heard it correctly. Western Michigan up 12-7 against Michigan at the Big House. Continue.
0: We got to see him play in the Myrtle Beach Bowl. Myrtle Beach Bowl champs, Western Michigan.
1: That's correct.
0: And they dominated that game defensively. There's some big Bryce Underwood questions that need to be had, buddy. Ooh. But at the end of the game, Michigan's got one last snap, 9 seconds left. They're at or near midfield. Bryce Underwood absolutely chucks that thing through the back of the end zone. Ball lands. There's no time on the clock. Western Michigan rightfully believes they win the game. Except they go back to look at it. And if you're watching on TV, you'll notice that there's triple zeros on the clock while the ball is in the air. It's about to touch a Western Michigan player, but there are triple zeros on the clock. Terry McCauley, the rules analyst, said, I don't understand how they're putting any time back on, because they gave Michigan one more second. And on that final second, that final play of the game that they were given, they complete a Hail Mary. Michigan wins the game and escapes disaster. No way they should feel good about that, because Western Michigan got completely robbed, because when they went back and looked at it, there was a clock that the Big Ten crew was made privy to that the millions of people watching that game on television and the 100,000 plus that were in that stadium did not have access to, because apparently there was a discrepancy. Now, the Big Ten did release a press release that said in the second paragraph that all clocks are synced up 85 minutes before game time. However, that's a little contradictory. Mm-hmm. Because when they released the video review and the communications and what they were seeing, it did show 1 second when you could have assumed a Western Michigan player touched the football, because the camera angle was also at the guy's back.
2: Correct.
0: So you don't know when he actually touches the football there. You're kind of just making an assumption. Don't know how that's clear and concise, conclusive evidence.
2: And how long did it take for that to come out?
0: That was released at midnight. That game ended, I think, at 10. So uh-huh. about two hours. Yeah,
2: thank you.
0: After the game ended.
2: What do I smell?
0: It's a bad, bad, bad look. Yes, do I appreciate any type of releasing of that type of audio? I think that should be included during the game. I think we should be listening to that live. But the fact that that game was decided by
2: super secret spy clock.
0: The super secret clock. We know the clock that you are all watching.
2: Yeah, and the broadcast clock and the one in the stadium. Mm-hmm. We know everybody's watching those. And when we rewind the time, if there's been, you know, a clock run off and we got to reset it, we still follow what's in the studio. Except
0: of the one that we have.
2: Yes. Except when Western Michigan's going to win.
0: Because I guarantee you, I don't know. I do not know if that is overturned, if the shoe was on the other foot. Mm-mm. Really don't. That is the worst way to lose a football game that I could possibly imagine. And Western Michigan got hosed in a way that I don't think I've ever seen a team in that position get robbed of a very special win, right? That's a win that they could have hung their hat on forever. The directional schools, as they call them in Michigan, your Eastern Michigans, your Western Michigans, your Central Michigans, when they do get to play in these games, they never win. Western Michigan had that thing won. And because of the super secret clock that no one had access to till 2 hours after the game it gets to be shown, I don't think the Big Ten did what they thought they were supposed to do in that scenario. I think they thought they were proving a point that they were correct. But that is not. And then Mike Pereira, in an interview with The Athletic, said, in the NFL, if there is a discrepancy between the clock that the replay review has and what the broadcast and stadium has, they go with the broadcast and stadium one for this exact reason. Mm. I can't think of a worse way to lose a football game.
2: I hope somebody fights this. I mean, again, we've already had the storming of the field because, you know.
0: Also pathetic.
2: That's pathetic.
0: Absolutely pathetic.
1: All cases, all facts.
0: I have not been tore out the frame like that for a team that I have no emotional investment in. Then when I saw that, because that was a pathetic display by the Big Ten. And they should be embarrassed. Absolutely be embarrassed.
1: Very convenient.
0: It is, yeah. When I woke up yesterday morning to get on Westwood One, I saw that because it was released while I was asleep. I said, awfully convenient. Hour number three, featuring
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4: D's Wings starts right now. Because as usual, I'm Elijah King. He's Preston Thorne. She's Jen Jensen. But starting on this Reaction Monday, and every Reaction Monday for the rest of the season, you might know him as number zero. You might know him as a former South Carolina linebacker. But always a Gamecock. He goes by Debo Williams. In the house with us right now, Debo Williams.
5: Excited to do this this year.
4: Debo's going to hang out with us for the last hour of each Reaction Monday, and then we'll be doing a lot more content with Debo on our YouTube page at the Game TV Radio. So we're going to be dropping a whole lot of that throughout the course of the week, too. So you're going to get used to hearing Debo's voice, and I think he got a really good... I would like to say that Terry and I got a little bit of credit for introducing him into the sports talk radio world because we got to talk to him at SEC Media Days.
5: Okay.
4: But Debo's got it. Debo knows, he knows what he's doing around here.
5: I just realized one quick thing, that I'm now surrounded by two chain guys.
4: I got two chain guys.
5: I'm surrounded by them, so I don't know if I'm going to have to assimilate or become a chain guy, but I have two chain guys surrounded behind me.
6: I was going to say, and this is a chain gang that's efficient.
5: Yep. So we're working on it.
4: Debo, you were on the field.
7: Oh, my goodness.
4: The chain gang.

0: Here, brought to you by our friends over at D's Wings. Love to eat those wings while I'm watching some football games. Perfect place to be, you go and be able to even watch the games too. But we're talking about a very successful South Carolina win, 57-0 over Kent State to start the season. And yes, the disqualifier, the qualifier, I get it. I've already seen, you know, people say, calm down, it's just Kent State.
1: No.
0: Oh, calm down, it's Kent State.
1: Will not.
0: Good football is good football. I don't care who you play it against.
1: That's for the players and the coaches to calm down. That's for them. I'm a fan. I get to say, man, let's just go and enjoy this thing. You don't, as a fan, you don't have to do all the, oh, you know, we want to take it one game at a time and focus on a film. That's what the players and the coaches are there for. They're over at the building. They're making corrections. I'm not here for that. I just got 57 points.
0: We've been waiting for that.
1: I'm not here to try a nitpick.
0: No.
1: Just enjoying the ride right now.
0: That's not fun. Debo, when you were playing for Shane Beamer, how much of a game would you have like that when you guys do take care of business? Is it, hey, but we can't worry about it. We got to immediately move on. What do you think is being said in that building right now?
2: Yeah, they definitely, you know, moving on to Townsend right now, for sure. You can't dwell in that. They're going to fix the mistakes they made, because I know they probably, you know, more than we've seen, they've made mistakes, you know, probably certain plays that were butchered. So you got to get that correct. So I know he's definitely, they're going to look back on the film, you know, to correct it, and then they're going to move on to Townsend.
0: Yeah, and I was going to say, even a game like that, like offensively, there's still probably some things that you can find, right? Yep. Even though you did go 8 straight drives with a touchdown featuring 3 different quarterbacks in that time, there's still going to be some things to correct. Even if they're small, you eventually make those. And that way, if you are able to get away with it against Kent State, you might not get away with it against Mississippi State.
2: Exactly. Right?
0: There's a lot of that has to be covered. I didn't see a lot of that just from the naked eye without looking at all 22 or doing a complete rewatch of the game. I've rewatched a lot of it, but not in its entirety.
2: Yep.
0: And that's what Watch the Tape Tuesday is for tomorrow. But by all accounts, just from an execution perspective, it looked like this was a team that was really well in sync. And I don't know if last year's team playing Kent State is as in sync when it comes to just taking care of a lot of the assignments.
2: No, you're correct to think what you're thinking regarding the offense. And then, you know, defense, you know, giving up. They don't score. You're right to be happy about that. But as players, as a team, you can never get too high. You can never get too low, because I've seen it. We've beat Tennessee when they was ranked number 5, and then we go lose to Florida the next week. And it's like, you're getting too high, you know? So you got to stay level ground to be able to execute on things you need to do.
0: And that's one thing. I think the maturity part of this team is what could really set them apart. And that was one thing that, you know, Shane talked about at the end of the game, or in the post-game press conference, was a lot about what this team has done, you know, with their experience. I think going into the season, right, his press conference at the team media day, he said, you know, this time last year we're talking about projected starters having maybe 4 seniors. And he said this year it's up to 12.
2: Yep.
0: So it's an experienced season group. He was talking about, you know, during the game, you know, things like uniforms being tucked in or certain very fundamental parts of the game. He was going to get on to players and guys like Mazio Bennett and Kelby Collins said, coach, we got this. And those were corrected, and you saw the on-field product.
2: I will tell you, that's where college football is going, though. You're going to need seniors. If you look at Indiana, their head coach, what does he do? He brings in seniors. You can't mess up the plays. They know they're a great coach. I think Coach Beamer is a great coach. You can't mess up what they're doing. If Coach White is giving you a play, you have to execute on that. Do what I'm telling you to do. So they're going to continue to bring in these transfers each year, and they're probably going to be juniors and seniors, you know, and they're going to be credible, because I need to know that when you get out there, you're going to do what I'm telling you to do. That's what college football is turning into.
1: Really quickly, Jim, we have a clip here, and I want to, because since we have somebody who has been in locker rooms, this is the post game from the in locker room where Shane is giving his game balls out and he's talking about this. And I want to just have you take us into what this scene feels like. Jane, can we hear that?
3: We got great special teams and great players on those special teams units. We got a great defense. And fellas, we got us an offense. 645 yards of offense. We bomb this scene. And
4: what else? What else? What else?
3: And 57 points.
5: You get it. Game
3: Great.
0: So yeah, Devo, you hear that? You've been in a lot of those before, but that's what it's all about.
2: Yeah. No, I mean, Coach Beam just took some shots. I don't know if he meant to do that, but we've got offense now. Biggest thing, too, and we took the starters out at 31 points, 38 points around there. So if we wanted to put up 70, you know, if we wanted to be South Carolina State and put up a basketball score 83-0, we could have did that. But we saw what we needed to saw, and Coach took them starters out right away. You know, he was impressed for sure. So let's not get too high. Let's stay middle ground. As a fan, though, you could get high.
1: I'm a fan. 57 points. Let's go.
2: You know,
1: whatever. We got us an offense. That's how I felt, Shane. Yep. The same way you felt, Shane. I felt the same way. We got us an offense.
2: Yep. But as a former player, former captain, I'm going to tell, you know, the team, stay middle ground and continue to stay consistent and get better each week. And then when we got SEC play, I want to see the same exact thing. You know, I know it's going to be tougher, but I want to see the same exact thing. Do what y'all do. Don't go away from it. Dominate.
0: Yeah, and it doesn't even have to look like 57 points each time, mm-hmm. right? It's going to be such a high bar, yep. but and you're going to play significantly better defenses. But when it comes to even things like success rate, you should be able to accomplish what you want against that team every single time. You look at even like what Ohio State did against Ball State. They look the same way. I'm not trying to compare South Carolina to Ball State and our boy Keldrick Luster.
1: How do you do?
0: I haven't looked at the stat line yet, but I did see a clip of him scrambling around and making a play happen.
1: Debo, well, how would you feel if you looked on the scouting report, you saw the quarterback was 5'10", 260?
2: Oh. It's disrespectful. Yeah, if he get off on us, that's we're not doing what we're supposed to do.
1: No. That's Ball State's quarterback. But continue. Wow. I'm sorry.
0: Shout out Keldrick Luster. Always.
2: I gotta go check him out now.
0: It's a marvel. He's officially our guy because of that. But in terms of success rate, South Carolina, when the starters were in, they were pulled after the first drive of the second half, 70% success rate, which is an elite level. Yes, I get it, the competition. But what you were able to do in terms of just executing the game plan.
2: Yep.
0: Is encouraging. That's something that is going to change week to week in terms of what the game plan is. But the idea that you go out there and you did what you were supposed to do is something that good teams do. And we were not saying that last year at all, really.
2: Exactly. So that's the best thing about it. They did what they were supposed to do. And it's a lot of times we didn't do that, you know, when I played in the past. Just do what we're supposed to do. Do not play down to the level of competition. So I'm glad to see they did it.
0: Yeah, it's okay to feel great about that. So it makes you a winner. We'll give you our winners for today's show, brought to you by the Golden Spur, next here on The Early Game.
4: 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The Game Network. Columbia, Charleston, Florence, and Myrtle Beach.
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19: There is a dangerous trend among teenagers right now that a lot of parents don't even know to look out for. New study out of the University of Mississippi estimates more than 500,000 American teens used inhalants in the past year. 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Now, a lot of this is fueled by social media where it is made to look funny and harmless, but here's what worries doctors. Because these products are legal, because they are sitting right in our homes and our garages, kids might assume they are safe. They're not. Inhaling them can cause real lasting damage to the brain and nerves. Even a single use can trigger a fatal heart rhythm. The best protection is a direct conversation. Make sure your kids understand that legal and household do not equal safe. I'm Dr. Sanjay Gupta, helping you live a better life.

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3: Donovan Murph's into the ball game, and they'll run the football up the middle across the 50, 40, and running away at the 20, 10, 5, touchdown Carolina, touchdown Jabari Coleman, in his first carry as a Gamecock, he takes it 60 yards. Welcome to Williams-Brice Stadium, Jabari Coleman, the transfer tailback.
4: Welcome back in. Extra Point, Tyler and Jack, along with you here on your Reaction Monday on the Game. And yes, indeed, Jabari Coleman, not only his first ever carry as a Gamecock, his first ever college carry. He redshirted last year at Penn State, didn't get any run in that backfield a season ago. So his first career college touch goes for 60 yards and a touchdown. That means, Jack, if he had not touched the ball another time, his career average would be 60 yards a carry.
5: Crazy. I had totally forgotten that he didn't play at all at Penn State last year. So, yeah, when he came in, it's like, wait, what? And I'm sure a lot of people were probably thinking, who the heck's Jabari Coleman? Because that was a guy, Tyler, that you look at this running back room, and yeah, he was one of the guys brought in from the transfer portal, but like you weren't thinking that like, he was your first option, your second option. Heck, probably earlier this preseason, he was probably like your fifth option. Like when we were hearing stuff about the scrimmages and the write-ups and whatnot, you wouldn't see his name in there. It was Matt Fuller, Christian Clark, Jawan Howell, and Isaiah Gustave, and then Jabari Coleman just kind of, I think, you know, as it seemingly goes, kind of, you know, gets himself a little bit more hype at the end, and South Carolina feels like they've got five SEC running backs, as Kendall Briles put it right before the start of the season. So, yeah, for him to go out there and not just have one but two touchdowns and be the leading rusher on Saturday, I don't think anyone had that on their bingo card. So I think that just goes to show what Carolina has in this running back room.
4: We put a lot of faith in Stan Drayton when he got hired because he has a great track record, not only as a coach, but as a recruiter. And he made it a point to bring Jabari Coleman with him. Now, again, when you look at that Penn State running back room from a year ago, you had, Allen and Singleton there, that it was tough to get carries, right? So it's understandable why Jabari Coleman wasn't somebody getting a lot of run, but like you said, we didn't hear a lot about him from through the offseason until maybe a little bit recently. Like, hey, all the running backs looking good, including Jabari Coleman. So I guess it doesn't come as a surprise that maybe somebody that surged late did get the opportunity like he did on Saturday and certainly made the most of it. And real quick, he mentioned people not even maybe even knowing who he was. I've never relied on a media guide so much than I had on Saturday because there were so many plays getting made. I'm like, okay, who is that? All right, look down. Oh, that's, you know, Julian Walker. Oh, that's Anthony Addison. Oh, that's whoever. Like, I usually don't even take it from the table when Kent gives us our passes to come in. And I was like, maybe I should take one this time. And thankfully I did because I needed it the entire game on Saturday.
5: Yeah, I had to keep looking at the roster sheet as well. I probably looked at it probably like five or six times and just like, wait, what number is that? who's this? That's the first year I've really had to do it. And, dude, I mean, this is nothing new where rosters have so many new players on it. But games like this, or you play, I think I saw somewhere South Carolina played like 90-plus players in this game. Like, yeah, I think that makes sense that you need it for a game like that.
4: Before the running back room, again, Jarek Cohen went out there and did exactly what he needed to do and made the most of it. Certainly on that first carry, ended up having four carries, another touchdown later, and 77 total yards. There's no doubt Matthew Fuller is RB1. He had some amazing runs, including that long run of 42, making some guys miss. But the guy that really stood out to me, he only got five carries in the game, Christian Clark, and his ability to cut. Right? I mean, he puts his foot in the ground and he makes that move. That's going to be something I think very fun to watch with this offense this year, is his versatility and his movement when he gets the ball in his hands.
5: He looked good. I really do think that Fuller is the star of this offense on the run game side of things. 10 carries, 74 yards, a touchdown. He had that long run of 42 yards. He's no doubt your RB1. I really like what Christian Clark brings to the table as your RB2. Five carries, 29 yards, averaged 5.5 yards a carry. That's the other thing. South Carolina's run game in total averaged 7.1 yards per carry. A really good day running the football. And, yeah, I mean, Clark didn't have any huge explosive runs, but every time he touched the football, he was doing something. So that's good to see, and I'm looking forward to seeing – what he does when he gets more opportunities, because in a very small sample size, I thought he did a pretty good job.
4: Yeah, and look, you're not going to play five running backs every single game. We saw all of them. Augustive and Jordan Howell also put up very solid numbers. You're probably going to have a rotation of about three. Again, it's Matthew Fuller, Christian Clark, and it's hard-pressed to not say that Jarek Coleman's your third guy right now. Now, again, it's one game. It's Kent State. You know, Augustive could go out there and bust off 150 yards against Towson, and maybe we're telling a different story this time next week. But for one game, I really liked what I saw of Jarek Coleman. He made the most of the limited carries that he got.
5: He's definitely going to get more, right? And I think Saturday, coming up against Towson, I think we're going to see a similar situation here where a ton of players are getting into this game. Honestly, dude, if not more, because I think South Carolina, if they're doing this against Kent State, they should be able to handle their business accordingly against Towson, an FCS opponent. So a lot of opportunities. And they ran the ball 39 times in this game on Saturday against Kent State. And the touches were split up pretty evenly. Like, Coleman had four carries, and yeah, a lot of it did come on that 160-yard touchdown run. But, like, Fuller had 10, Howell had 9, Augustave had 8, Clark had 5. Like, everyone in that room got a certain number of carries. I think we're going to see the same exact thing on Saturday. And I'm really curious to see how the totals come out of who did well. And who, you know, I think everyone did pretty well. And so, like, there was really no complaints. Even Howell did good, 62 yards on those 9 carries. Augustave had 43 yards and a touchdown. So, seriously, this is one of the few times I think we could say zero complaints about the running game.
4: And we did, like we mentioned a little bit earlier, Sellers really didn't do anything, right? And he didn't have to. Two carries and you know, got sacked at one point in the game as well. But, like, that's a whole nother level of this offense that we haven't even seen on full display yet of what Sellers can do. And, again, there's a lot of RPOs, mixed plays, whatever we're going to end up calling them in this, where it's up to him to make the decision based on what the defense is giving you, whether he keeps it, hands it off, or makes a throw, usually a quick throw there. And he did that very well on Saturday, but there's going to be opportunities where he's going to get the opportunity to take off and run. And that's going to add another layer and dimension to this running game that you didn't even need on Saturday and still were able to go out there and get 278 total yards.
5: You'll need Sellers to do his thing at some point this year. Probably not again on Saturday. Maybe Mississippi State. You need a late touchdown. He'll use his legs. And I think it's probably good that we haven't seen Lenoris use his legs really yet, because I think it's something that you put a lot on tape on Saturday. Like we mentioned, the two-point conversion. You put that on tape, and that's okay. You put some good things offensively on tape. The one thing you haven't done yet is put Lenoris using his legs in the running game. And everyone knows that for defenses, that's what you have to prepare for is Lenoris using his legs. Well, now you have to prepare for South Carolina's running backs and what they're able to do. And then eventually I think it will get to a point where we do see Lenoris using his legs again. He's going to be counted on the run game for sure, but it is nice to see that he does not need to be option one in that department.
4: You know how I know Saturday was good? We're 45 minutes into the show. We haven't even unpacked everything on the offense yet.
5: Yeah, it's crazy. We haven't even talked about the defense yet and what kind of performance they put together.
4: We'll get there. We got a lot of things to get to today. It may spill over into tomorrow as well. We'll also get some more of your reactions as well as Reaction Monday rolls along. Sponsored by our friends over at D's Wings in West Columbia. Tyler and Jack on the Extra Point on the Game.
0: 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The Game Network. 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
3: 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And that's Jalen Brooks at the 10, the 5. Jalen going for it. Touchdown, Carolina. Touchdown, Jalen Brooks.
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3: Spencer Rattler has done what no other Carolina quarterback has ever done. He's thrown 6 touchdown passes on the night.
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0: This is a Westwood One Sports Minute.
7: Michigan just caught the most controversial bailout of the young college football season. Heck, maybe ever. Down by 1 point to Western Michigan with the clock expiring on a desperation Hail Mary, the Wolverines were dead in the water until a second was added on to the clock. No one's really sure where the second came from, but officials say that they found it on a different clock than the one that we're used to? Confused. I'm Drake Toll.
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10: O'clock Monday morning. Welcome back in. It is the Gamecock Central Takeover Hour. Tyler Head, Wes Mitchell, and Chris Clark along with you here on the first Reaction Monday, sponsored by our friends over at D's Wings in West Columbia of the season. Thankfully, guys, we're talking about a win, not just any win, a 57-0 shutout win, the first shutout of the Beamer era since the first game he had against Eastern Illinois all the way back in 2021. And I said this to Jack earlier, just kind of felt like a palate cleanser, just a good, fun game, despite the heat, at Williams-Brice Stadium. Offense looked great, as we were expecting and hoping for, and man, everybody just kind of did their jobs, and it was a pretty routine Saturday over at Willie B.
11: Yeah, I mean, I think this is what you want from season openers against opponents that you, frankly, just completely overmatch. Our buddy Chris Pascal, in his column for Gamecock Central going into the week, said, you know, hey, South Carolina fans need a vacation at Willie B on Saturday. They did not. They needed a pool to cool off, I think, for it to be a true vacation. But in terms of on the field, you know, if you went to the game or if you were just watching at home, you got exactly what you wanted. And, you know, I think we can try to have a nuanced conversation here, even in 2026, in that, yes, it was Kent State. And, yes, that's an you did what you needed and wanted to do and in some way should do against a team like Kent State. But I think the other side of that is that, especially in season openers, we have not always seen South Carolina teams, and this is throughout multiple coaching staffs, multiple, you know, rosters, multiple top quarterbacks, however you want to say it. This is just a program, go back 30 years, that just has not always done exactly what they should do in openers. So, you know, offense was good, defense was good, special teams was solid, and guys, very few penalties in the game as well, which I think was music to a lot of people's ears. And Chris, they ran the ball at will, as you wanted, and they really just called their plays, and most of them worked, which is what I was wondering if we would see as well.
9: Yeah, so much to dive into on this one, but I'd start there, right? South Carolina's first possession was a little nervy, caused some, you know, you knew in this game you were going to have like a few groan-worthy moments, and there were not many at all after that first drive, but it was almost like an exorcism of some of the bad things that we've seen on that first drive. It's like, all right, let's take every single thing except for a turnover and like just get it out of the system. We saw, like, in my opinion, a coverage sack where you kind of hold onto the ball a little too long and step up. We saw, you know, a Kent State blitz and a negative run on Matt Fuller's first carry. We saw a drop pass. We saw a penalty. Like, you kind of saw all of those things that have, you know, we just saw so much last year. And they kind of just, let's get it all out, and then let's go score, you know, 9 straight touchdowns or whatever it was. But I think 8 straight touchdowns. But the biggest thing is just what you said, Wes. Like, you were able to play a clean game. Now, South Carolina was fortunate, and Beamer pointed this out during

0: you know, you're able to go home healthy and happy and, you know, yeah, just basically saw, I think, exactly what you wanted to see in this game.
1: Are y'all surprised they didn't rule that up like a turnover by Black? Because I'm pretty sure the Kent State guy came out of the pile with the football. I'm not sure how they ruled that Carolina retained possession, but that was something.
0: Said they blew it dead.
1: Okay, I guess. Yeah. Sure. Well,
0: I don't know why.
1: We'll take it. Yeah. Did. Well, we'll take it, I guess. But only a few minor criticisms there of things on Saturday, because you're right. Everybody in the stadium, you know, kind of concerned after that first drive, because it did look like a lot of some of the things that plagued the team a year ago. But no panic. Everybody kind of settled in after that, and then it was touchdown after touchdown after touchdown. There's so many layers to this offense that we'll get to not only today, but as we go through tomorrow as well. But it obviously starts with Lenore Sellers. And look, you don't have to be an expert, you know, football coach to see. He just looked comfortable, right? And that was a problem a year ago, is he just looked like he was always maybe overthinking things and didn't quite fit into what Mike Shula was trying to have him do. And Saturday, again, Kent State, obviously, as we preface everything with, but he just looked smooth, right? He looked like he was comfortable, confident, and did everything that Briles pretty much asked of him in the, you know, two quarters and a drive that he played.
2: Yeah, let's just go ahead and put our blanket, like, preface everything. We know it was Kent State. I want to respond to some people on social media with the, like, where every other letter is in caps. Like, we know it was Kent State, so I get that's part of it, but you know, let's try to just talk about the game a bit. And you know, I think this is firmly in the, like, two things can be true at once category. Like, yeah, you can acknowledge that you executed really well. I saw one of these charts that you know, I think was, there were a couple of them floating around out there. I think this one was a success rate or expected, you know, expected points added, maybe. South Carolina basically had the best day in college football yesterday, or Saturday, in terms of both offense and defensive efficiency at the same time. Literally had the best performance in college football. So, yeah, it was just Kent State. There are going to be opponents that can take away athletically and size-wise and scheme-wise, they're going to be able to take away some of the things you got away with, some of the things you took advantage of on Saturday. That is absolutely true. It is also true, hey, once South Carolina simplified last year, they had a very similar output against Coastal Carolina. Like, let's not forget that game happened as well. Now, that was not a week one game. That was not an opener. But Carolina went up and down the field. You can even go back and look at the stats. They ran the ball very similarly in that game as well. But I think what you're going to see, too, guys, is South Carolina is taking an approach now where you will take the easy layups. And I just don't think that was the case under Mike Shula. It was such a approach of an NFL, we have to out-scheme on every play. We have to have the right play call on. And if we do, we might see this just beautiful play if we execute it right. But our level of needed execution for it to work is so high that you struggle to consistently move the ball, even against, let's say, you know, an SC State in week two last year, I think is a good game to maybe compare to. Saturday, if they're going to play off coverage and I have Nick Harbor out there, it's okay to let Lenora Sellers just spin the ball out to him and find space. And a lot of these calls were RPOs. You know, a lot of these calls are, it's built in. Lenoris can either hand the football off or he can just spin it out there to the outside. You know, even the touchdown pass early on to Mazio Bennett, you're in third and I think six on that play. They're in zone. I think it looked like a quarters defense, but for the most part, if you can stress that defense a little bit vertically, the perimeter area opens up. So you have a call on where the outside receiver is going vertically. Mazio is on a little out cut. He stresses the defense. They don't get out to the perimeter into the flats. The flat defender doesn't. And then you have an easy pass and catch for the first down that also happens to go for a touchdown as well. How many times last year did we kind of see situations where maybe it's third and short and you have vertical concepts everywhere and you're not attacking the underneath areas as well? So I think that was just really nice to

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2: We got great special teams and great players on those special teams units. 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And fellas, we got us an offense. 645 yards of offense.
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4: Welcome back into the halftime show. Tyler Head, Cap, and Dave with you here on your Reaction Monday on the Game. That was seen in the locker room after South Carolina's 57-0 win over Kent State. A lot of love, a lot of praise for Kendall Briles getting a game ball there in his first game as offensive coordinator at Carolina. I won't lie, and I think a lot of us were kind of in the same boat here. When the game started, and Carolina goes out there, defense was on the field first. Kent State got the ball to start the game. And then offense, came out and, well, it wasn't the prettiest game. Fuller got tackled for a loss. He had a false start by Nolan Hay on the offensive line. Sellers got sacked, though that was more on him than maybe the offensive line. And it ended up with a punt. I think a lot of us were like, oh no, is this going to be setting the tone for this offense maybe not being as good as we thought? Then they went out there and reeled off 8 straight touchdown drives and just had a really strong day, all things considered. Kind of the complete opposite of what it was, one season ago, where Shula's opening drive was great against Virginia Tech and then did all of nothing for basically the rest of the other 8 games after that he called as, South Carolina's offensive coordinator. So the Briles offense was fun to watch and really strong there. And, you hear Beamer kind of singing those praises there in the locker room. That scene and the things that he was talking about there, how happy he was, it kind of reminded me, did you ever have that buddy in high school that like was always in really bad relationships? Like whatever girl he was dating was always like, not the right fit for him, toxic, or there was always fighting or whatever it may be. And you're like, man, you just can't find the right girl. And then he eventually finds that right girl and he's happy and, everything's great. And you just feel really happy for him. That's what I kind of feel like here with Beamer and Kendall Briles, of like, he finally found the relationship that he really needed, right? Now again, Beamer hired Marcus Satterfield. Beamer hired Dow Loggins, who out of the three previous offensive coordinators was the best, right? Certainly in the last 6 games of the regular season in 24. And he also hired Mike Shula last year, which was a complete failure. And that's why he got fired before the season was over. But there's a reason why we were so hyped and excited about the Briles offense in the offseason, because we thought it would fit exactly what Lenore Sellers needed as an offensive coordinator. And we saw that on Saturday. As I mentioned, did hold on to the ball a little long at times. Like when he took that sack, did miss on a couple throws, including one to Mazio that would have been a touchdown if he got the ball up a little bit more. But other than that, very efficient, right? And just looked very crisp and very smooth. And look, we didn't see the full extent of what this offense can be because they really didn't feature Sellers in the run game a whole lot. He ended up having 2 carries for 1 yard on Saturday, and that's going to be him with using his legs is obviously going to be a much more important part of this offense as the season rolls along. But you didn't need him to do that on Saturday, and quite frankly, you didn't want him taking, unnecessary hits, basically. I fully expect when Mississippi State comes into town, in less than 2 weeks, you'll probably see plenty of Lenore Sellers using his feet. But this offense with its RPO mix plays, whatever we're going to choose to call them, we'll have to decide on that at some point. They're the same thing. I thought he did that very effectively. to where he's controlling things in the mesh point, reading the defense to determine, do I need to keep it? Do I need to hand it off? Do I need to get this ball out to one of my receivers? And I thought he did a really good job with that. This offense was doing a good job in getting the ball in guys like Nick Harbor's hands, especially on screen plays, which, again, you don't think of Harbor as like a screenplay type of guy because of his speed and athleticism to, you know, beat guys over the top. But it was effective and it worked. You're getting the ball at him quick and just saying, hey, take off from here. Make guys miss, use your speed and all that kind of stuff. And they did a very good job of that on Saturday. That's one of the praises we've heard about the Riles offense is that you identify playmakers and you get the ball in their hands. And they certainly did that ad nauseum on Saturday. You know, not even Donovan Murph obviously had a great game with a couple touchdowns. You know, you saw Mazio Bennett reemerge and he got his first score. Crazy enough, since the end of the 2024 season, I can't remember what game specifically, about midway through the season when he had had that last touchdown, and I think that's also the first game on Saturday where he had more than two receptions since the Missouri game with, you know, where Rocket Sanders had the touchdown late to win that one. Since the end of the 2024 season. So good to see Mazio kind of get back on the horse a little bit. Obviously, it's aided by the fact that Jaden Sellers is lost for the season, but there's a reason Mazio Bennett stuck around. And if he can emerge as that go-to guy at the slot position, then that would certainly be a welcome sight in this offense. The running backs were probably my favorite thing to watch on Saturday. And of the handful of storylines that we talked about over and over and over and over and over again in the offseason, how the running back room was going to shake out was one of the ones we kept going back to because, quite frankly, we had a running back room that we just didn't know a ton about, right? Yeah, Fuller's been here for a couple years. You know, he had the long touchdown run against LSU. He had some plays here or there, but he's never gotten the opportunity to really be the guy. You know, Jordan Howell has had some moments here and there, but he's kind of been buried in the depth chart the past couple of years. Then you bring in the other guys from the portal, and Clark, who only had really one game of note when he was at Texas, Jabri Coleman, who were redshirted last year and had no carries in his college career, and then Isaiah Gustav, who didn't really do a whole lot when he was here at South Carolina a season ago. And all those guys went out there and got their opportunities. Matthew Fuller is RB1 right now, first guy on the field, and he made some great plays, got the opening touchdown, and ripped off the 42-yard run. As well, offensive line did a really good job opening up lanes for him too, which, you know, made his job a whole lot easier and the job easier for the entire running back room. So that was obviously really, really good to see from those guys. I really enjoyed watching Christian Clark when he got to run, and those cuts, man, he is a guy that can put his foot in the ground, make guys miss. And, I think that's going to be very versatile when it comes to SEC play. All these guys kind of possess their own skill sets, right? I was very impressed with Jabri Coleman's just straight up speed when he got his carry. His first carry, by the way, was the 60-yard touchdown. We were joking, you know, watching the game that, you know, he was averaging 60 yards a carry for his career based on that one run alone. And then, of course, got another touchdown a little bit later on in the game, too. So that running back room just looked really solid. Are you going to have all five of those guys play the entire season? No. You ideally want to have a rotation of about three. And right now, you would assume that three is Matthew Fuller, Christian Clark, and Jabri Coleman. Can that change? It certainly can. But those are the three guys we heard the most about. Coleman was more of a guy getting buzzed towards the end of camp. But still, he went out there and showed it on Saturday. And hopefully that translates to success as the season rolls along, too. There's a reason why Sam Drayton brought him over from Penn State, that he believed that he could be somebody. And certainly for Saturday against Kent State, he showed you some of those flashes. There's a lot to unpack from this offense, and it's going to take more than today to be able to unpack everything there. Real quick, as we wrap up this segment, do want to address some of the breaking news of the morning involving the South Carolina program. If you haven't seen it, freshman tight end Caden Ramsey was arrested earlier on this morning out in Monk's Corner for racing on a public road, being reported by multiple outlets, including Gamecock Central He was actually named by Coach Beamer as the Scout Team Offensive Player of the Week on Sunday during his teleconference, in recapping the victory against Kent State. We don't have any other details at this time. Of course, in the offseason, you had both Devontae Miles and Sam Williams Dixon arrested for other things. Devontae Miles was a possession of marijuana with intent to distribute, and Sam Williams Dixon was arrested on some break-ins, thefts, and larceny and criminal conspiracy back in the offseason as well. Those guys were obviously dismissed from the program. Don't know if that's going to happen to Caden Ramsey or not, but if you haven't heard, he was arrested earlier on this morning for racing on a public road. Beamer obviously talks tomorrow for his usual Tuesday press conference. If we haven't heard anything by then, he'll certainly address that, I'm sure. Unfortunate situation here, especially coming off of what was a really good weekend for South Carolina, that this is something they're having to deal with. So we'll see. We'll keep you updated on if anything changes or if there's any dismissals or anything like that involving Caden Ramsey. But that's what we can report right now, that he was arrested earlier on this morning for racing on a public road out in Monk's Corner. And again, that's all we know at this time. And again, if anything changes, we will keep you updated on that. But again, that's the latest with that situation. It was not only a great weekend for South Carolina on the football field, it was a wild weekend when it came to just college football week number one. We'll hit some of the headlines of that coming up next as we continue on with the Halftime Show. Tyler Head, Captain Dave, on your Monday, Reaction Monday, sponsored by our friends over at D's Wings here on The Game.
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4: All right, welcome back in. It is the halftime show. Tyler Head and Captain Dave along with you here on your Reaction Monday, sponsored by D's Wings. We go over South Carolina's 57-0 win over Kent State. And again, first time in the stadium for all of us since last November. A lot of changes, by the way, in the stadium in terms of obviously the updates, the phase one of the construction. But it was also the first game with no paper tickets available. And some people, it was fine. There were some more negative experiences too. Robert weighed on the text line that mentioned that, you know, scanners wouldn't scan, heat made the malfunction, people were ripping off screen protectors, not enough metal protectors, advocating for paper tickets to make its return. Unfortunately, when you have a massive change like that, where you go from not allowing any paper tickets, everybody has to have it on their phone. Unfortunately, these kind of things do happen. Hopefully, they can work through the bugs. You know, having an event like Saturday where you're getting 80,000 people in there, there's bound to be some delays. There's bound to be some things that go wrong. And hopefully they learn from that and make the experience Saturday night against Towson and all the other games of the regular season that much better. But, you know, unfortunately, you can almost kind of expect some clunkiness, some bumps in the road when doing those kind of things for the first time. And hopefully, again, they get that all straightened out as we go through the season to hopefully make that better for all of you going to the games, over there at Williams-Brice Stadium. But for the game itself on the field, besides the heat and all that, couldn't have asked for anything better with Carolina winning 57-0. And with the game being early in the day, it allowed you to get home in time to watch what ended up being a delayed start between LSU and Clemson. But once the game finally got rolling, well, it ended up being pretty one-sided. Dave, cut number 32, please.
14: We'll make adjustments. We got to play better in the second half. We can't give away something like the first turnover, man. This ball should be whatever, 38-0.
15: Thank you, coach.
14: Yep.
15: Good math.
14: Everything to say, not say. Imagine if we had pro players.
4: Oh, man, he couldn't help himself. Imagine if we had pro players. Of course, the news in the weekend was that the TRO was ruled. The injunction was given to LSU on Thursday. They had the option to roster a couple players from the NFL. They chose not to do that. Said, in fact, we're into Saturday. They didn't need it. They looked like a pro team out there, even without any pro players, as they were clearly the much, much better team compared to Clemson in that one, as they pick up the 51-10 win in just blowout fashion on Saturday night. Dave, I know you didn't get to experience this live, but how happy are you to see the team in the upstate struggle the way they did on Saturday night?
16: Oh, extremely happy. I was looking at the rundown there, and it's when LSU got the ball, interception the first time.
4: Mm-hmm. Yep.
16: And field goal, touchdown, missed field goal, touchdown, punt, touchdown, touchdown, touchdown, punt, touchdown.
4: Yeah. No, it was a thorough butt kicking. It got to the point, I want to say it was in the fourth quarter, they were interviewing like some of the cheerleaders on the sidelines during the game. Like, that's how out of hand this got. And this is the biggest loss of the Dabo Swinney era. And actually, there's two sides to this, because yes, LSU looked really, really good, but Clemson also looked really, really bad. And was this game more a result of LSU being that good or Clemson being that bad? I think the truth's probably somewhere in the middle. I the one thing that really caught my attention was just the speed that LSU had, particularly when it came off the edge, right? Clemson's offensive line was overwhelmed the entire game, and you almost kind of feel bad for Vezina and Tate Reynolds, who did get put in, you know, about halfway through the game, because they had no protection. They had no time to sit back there and process anything. They were getting eaten alive. I mean, LSU was in the backfield on every single play, it felt like, and even a great quarterback could only do so much with that lack of protection. And the defense just was no match. I mean, LSU was bigger, faster, stronger at seemingly every level of offense, and they were able to just have their way with Clemson's defense. This will be cut number 33 here, Dave. Dabo Swinney gave his assessment on what was the worst loss of his tenure as Clemson's head coach.
17: All right, well, you know, pretty self-explanatory. Best thing about that one is this over. Just a poor performance, not what we worked for, expected. You know, credit to LSU. Congratulations to them. They did a hell of a job of executing their plan. And, you know, we just never really gave ourselves a chance to settle in. You know, the pick six was really big as far as a momentum standpoint. But at the end of the day, you're not going to win if you can't stop the run.
4: This feels like a true crossroads, right? Like, that felt like the true kind of beginning of the end of what might be the Dabo Swinney era. And look, he's owed like $57 million if they fire him. I don't know what the heck they're going to do. Maybe he walks away. I don't know. But I feel like Saturday, what if you didn't already believe it, Saturday was a statement that Clemson is not playing the same level of football as the teams that compete for a national championship. And that's kind of been the case for the past couple years. Like, yeah, I know they won the ACC 2 years ago and all that kind of stuff, but think about it. Since they've last made the college, or since they last, you know, played for a national championship or in a national semifinal, when they go up against the Georgias, the Texases, the LSUs, they really don't put up that great of a fight. I know they kind of made the Texas game interesting a couple years ago in the playoff, but you never really felt like Texas lost control of that one. Like, yeah, they can, you know, beat some of the teams in the ACC, and they may do that again this year, but when it comes to playing the best of the best in college football, the teams they were beating a decade ago, like the Alabamas in the national championship, they're not even in the same stratosphere anymore. Last year's team had 9 draft picks on it, then won 7 games. This year's team, significantly less talented. And you saw that on display on Saturday night. I don't know what the heck's going to happen this year, man, but it could get very, very, very ugly for Clemson. And again, we've all said the things that we know. Hey, Dabo doesn't lean into the portal. They don't have enough NIL. Like, he's come around on that stuff a little bit, but I just feel like there's nothing. I don't think Clemson can fix this, right? I feel like it gets to the point. I was listening to Andy and Ari of On3 over the weekend. That's the greatest coach they've ever had. They're going to build a statue of Dabo Swinney outside Memorial Stadium one day. He's going to be honored countless times at games in the future for those great teams and national championships and all that kind of stuff. But there does come a point where you have to admit, this just ain't working anymore, right? The way, and it's not just the lack of what they have on the roster. Because, again, last year's roster was talented. They just weren't coached well enough. They weren't developed well enough to go out there and produce wins on the field. It's great to be able to say you're putting guys in the NFL, but Dabo Swinney's job is to win football games. And when he's getting paid as much as he is, win football games at a high level and compete for national championships. And they could not be farther away from that right now. I don't know what you do. I don't know what you do. They got to figure
16: Georgia
4: that out.
16: Georgia Southern next week?
4: Yeah, they got Georgia Southern next week. they should win that game. But if that's close and tight, would it shock me? No. I don't know what you do if you're Clemson, but the window of opportunity to compete and win championships has slammed shut now. And that was very much on display Saturday night, as that was a thorough butt-whipping. That being said, LSU, for as much controversy as they've created in the offseason, that they look like maybe the best team in the country on Saturday. They've got talent and speed everywhere. Sam Levitt, I was concerned about the Liz Frank injury and how he would be moving around. Looked fine. Played with reckless abandon like he did at Arizona State a couple years ago. He's going to be fun to watch. Now, are they going to put up 51 points on every team? Probably not, because they're going to face teams a whole lot better than Clemson. But LSU, as advertised for what their roster is supposed to be, Lane Kiffin, a great offensive mind. Maybe a bit of a slime ball in other categories, but a great offensive mind. And that team's going to put up some points this year. And they showed out very late on Saturday in their first opportunity in the national spotlight. And, yeah, they're on the way up. Clemson's on the way down. And that was a butt-whooping that Dave, I'm sure, for if he was able to see it, would have enjoyed very much.
16: Would have loved it. Would have loved it.
4: Regardless, what's done is done. LSU's going to be in the mix for the playoff this year. And Clemson, we'll see. But some hard discussions being made in the upstate right now about the future of that program and what happens next, because I don't see a lot of optimism and hope for that team this year. The most controversial thing that happened over the weekend, though, occurred before that game began. And it occurred in Ann Arbor, Michigan, and we need to talk about it. We'll discuss it coming up next to wrap up the hour. Halftime show, Tyler Head and Captain Dave on your Reaction Monday on the game.
0: Wow, what a play. The Game Network. 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
18: There were plenty of big numbers thrown up this weekend around college football, including by some of the names near the top of the Heisman leaderboard. But one guy in particular impressed the most, and he didn't do it against the cupcake, and showed why I think, while he may not win the Heisman, he's, in my opinion, QB1 looking ahead to next year's draft class. Trinidad Jambliss was firing laser beams last night for Ole Miss against quality competition and a big-time win for the Rebels. I'm Chris Mack.
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17: Lenoris out of the gun. Takes it. Got an out route. Wide open. 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
2: 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Number 16, Michigan narrowly avoided a disastrous opening week upset, defeating Western Michigan 13-12. Trailing late after committing three turnovers, the Wolverines appeared defeated when time ran out. However, an instant replay review restored 1 second to the clock, allowing Bryce Underwood to throw a game-winning 47-yard Hail Mary to J.J. Buchanan. I'm Maddie Bates.
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7: Gamecocks lined up to go for two on the play. 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
5: Woods, shotgun, Howell. 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Touchdown, Carolina. Touchdown, Mike Tyler. The Hammond product gets his first touchdown as a Gamecock from 7 yards out. And he fought for it a little bit. Good-looking play. And Cutter Woods with a touchdown pass.
6: A little Hammond to Hammond violence there. We got our Hammond alum.
7: Mike Tyler, way to go, bud.
6: Mike Tyler, a little touchdown catch from Cutter Woods in the 57-0 boat racing of Kent State. Halftime show, Terry Ford hanging up until 3, and then we'll kick the postgame show with this guy, Jay Phillips, here on the Game
7: Network.
6: You
7: have my chair back.
6: Yeah, no, I think I'm going to stay here. Dave's good till 6.
7: Okay.
6: Nice. Dave volunteered to stay
7: fine.
6: Till 6.
7: That's fine.
6: You're good till 6, Dave, right?
8: No.
6: Anyway. What's funny, as weird as it was for me to go on the other side of the room and punch buttons because I'm so bad at it, I've kind of gotten used to being over there through 3 to 6 now.
7: Well, it's been a while, man.
6: We've been doing this for
7: a
6: minute.
7: It's been a while.
6: It's been a minute. Yeah. So anyway, we'll roll 3 to 6 like usual coming up here on the postgame show. And again, thanks to our buds at D's Wings for sponsoring Reaction Monday here on the Game. All right, real quick, and we'll obviously dig into it real big time during the post game show. We'll go with you taking positivity from a game where you had an outmatched opponent and you did what you should do to an outmatched opponent. Uh-huh. You skull kicked them. But what did you take on the positive side where you went, you know what? I think that can travel through the season.
7: Well, I did like the offensive spacing and the things that we see that this Browse offense is expected to come here and do. We saw some of that. I heard what you said at the top of the hour, and for the most part, I would agree with everything you said about, hey, here's what matters. It's what Shane said in the locker room. And I don't disagree. I just don't know. And I want everybody to take this the right way because 57-0 is still 57-0. And Kent does play in the MAC. I mean, they play in a good football conference. I just don't know how much their guys might have checked out, man. I just think there was a lot of humanity inside the venue checking out. I don't think the Gamecocks did.
6: Obviously not, right.
7: But I think a lot of fans, for the right reasons, did. I don't blame you for leaving.
6: God love you for staying,
7: I don't blame
6: for
7: you.
6: Even for even showing up.
7: Yeah, I don't blame you. And if you sat in the East stands, seriously, God bless you.
6: Yeah.
7: Because I told Terry, that's a 98-degree air temperature day. and the sun is beating down on metal bleachers and concrete. Mm-hmm. And God bless you if you, for as long as you may have stayed.
6: Inside the bowl would have been 110.
7: Yeah, I mean, it's just, that's crazy. That's rough, man. And I got some thoughts on that later as in the bigger picture. So the offense, I mean, look, Clayton's defense, Kent was afraid to challenge Carolina's defense in any major way. I think you and I talked about that this morning, and the play calling and the statistics would bear that out. I think Shane's right. You gave up two big plays to quarterback runs, and you don't want to see that, because you and I mentioned that for about half the remaining games, once, you know, conference play begins and you have Clemson, at least half those games are going to feature solid dual threat quarterbacks.
6: Mobile quarterbacks who you think the Kent State guys feature a couple big plays.
7: And, you know, because if you didn't see anything but a box score and you saw Kent run for an average of 4 per carry, which is nice. You go, oh, they ran the ball well. No, they had, of 100 yards net rushing, 49 of them came on two plays.
6: Yeah, and two of their top three rushers were the quarterback.
7: Right.
6: That's one of those scrambles. Yeah.
7: But I mean, right. half their yards came on two plays, and then the other 23 rushes they had, they did nothing.
6: Right.
7: So, I mean, so Carolina did a fine job on defense. Special teams, we don't really know, because all you had to do was kick PATs. You only had to punt once. I know some people were already getting frustrated early, and I could tell why, but I mean, I just think a little bit sputtered there, and I think Lenore's got into his groove a little bit. You know, missed Mazio on a couple of pretty easy throws. You want those back when it matters more, but I think the timing and the rust and all those kind of things will the rust will shake off. The timing will get better. So that was all good. But I don't know how good Kent is. Carolina went in as 5 touchdown favorites. Mm-hmm. You won by 7 touchdowns, 8 touchdowns, or 8 touchdowns. So, you know, I don't know, Terry. And again, it looked to me, I'm not saying that they quit, right? I'm not saying, they were. I don't know by the middle of the third quarter how invested the golden flashes were in anything other than getting on the bus,
6: getting
7: on the plane,
6: getting
7: back to Ohio, right, man.
6: Well, the thing, too, and I think what leads to that is, again, you ripped out their soul quick, right? By the end of the first quarter, is plainly obvious.
7: Yeah, I mean, it took a minute. I mean,
6: the first drive was like last year.
7: It took you 10 minutes plus to score.
6: Yeah, the first drive was like last year, right? And then you get it going. Once you get it going, and the other team realizes we got no shot here, it's 110 degrees on the field. You're getting rolled at this point. And to what you're saying is, once you got to halftime, those guys got back in the air-conditioned visitor's locker room. How much does anybody want to go back out there and take more of a whooping in the third quarter? And I mean, that's a legit question we don't have an answer for. Absolutely.
7: And that's going to be, and look, no individual player is ever going to admit to that. And I'm not accusing them of that. My point is, I don't know.
6: We don't
7: know.
6: But it did not
7: look like an inspired group of football players. But Carolina, I thought, was having fun. And I think the post game, comments from Shane, and we'll play him again later in the afternoon, but you played him at the top of this past hour. I think that tells you a lot about how invested Carolina was. So that's a real positive sign. But here's the thing. I expect now the exact same scenario, give or take, to unfold Saturday night.
6: Absolutely.
7: And then you got 9 straight conference games plus Clemson.
6: We're
7: going to find out pretty quick.
6: I mean, not to be mean to Towson, a place I spent a lot of time in my youth getting thrown out of. Towson is not even as good as Kent State.
7: No, they're FCS.
6: Yeah, Towson, they got picked apart by Navy past Saturday.
7: And Navy's good, too.
6: But point being is, what you saw Saturday, you're going to see a lot more of that, if not more.
7: Yeah.
6: Against Towson.
7: So, I mean, again, build some confidence. Yes, I think it's as much about timing and confidence and those things, and maybe getting used to the verbiage, those kind of things, getting used to Kendall's game flow. Maybe Towson gives you some different looks that you can better prepare some things for. Who knows? I have no idea. You know, Shane even admitted that he wanted to put that 2-pointer on film just to see how teams begin to defend you. So if you can find ways dare I say it this way, almost challenge the opponent to do something different so that you can do something different too, maybe that. I don't know how you really go about trying to do that, but I don't know how much we can really take from this relative to, say, watching Mississippi play last night or watching Auburn play Saturday in a game like that. Again, I don't know what we take I mean, the way LSU beat the heck out of Clemson, I don't know what we take from that. But other than that, there really weren't a whole lot of of good games. And a couple that were supposed to be bad games, like the Michigan game ended up being intriguing. We'll talk
6: just
7: about
6: because
7: that.
6: The end. We'll get to that. But the game was terrible.
7: The game was terrible.
6: Yeah, and same thing with Auburn.
7: The Auburn game was
6: terrible.
7: It was gross, man. I mean, it's got a heck of
6: an ending we can talk about.
7: So that's what you need to tune in for. But, I mean, my goodness, for 3 hours, that game was just wretched.
6: Tough.
7: Yeah.
6: That was when your eyes bleed after a while.
7: Seriously, that was an ugly, ugly football game.
6: I think, you know, the thing that Debo brought up, Debo Williams, who's on with our early game on Mondays now, Reaction Monday between 8 and 9 a.m., you know, Debo said, look, on offense, it wasn't like South Carolina was doing anything exotic. They just said, look, we're going to run our basic stuff. You stop it.
7: Yeah.
6: We're going to work on our basic stuff, and we're going to execute our basic stuff. We got to work on that in game situation. Now, can you stop our basic stuff? And obviously the resounding answer was no. But how much of the playbook did you even break out for Kent State? And not that you're hiding things from anybody, but that the idea makes sense, right? Okay, we got to run basic plays because we've got to work on basic plays. Mm-hmm. So you just go out there today, we're just doing our basic stuff. Let's see how it goes. Makes sense, right?
7: Yeah.
6: Really does.
7: And I think, I think you expect much of the same on Saturday.
6: You want to start drilling that stuff in practice over and over.
7: And use those, I mean, I hate to say they're exhibition games, but they're glorified exhibition games, man.
6: Just it's about getting ready for the real stuff that's coming in 2 weeks. All right, halftime show. Terry Ford, Jay Hang, and Davis here. Spin back. We will take a minute to talk about Western Michigan and Michigan. That's next. You're on the Halftime Show on the Game.
0: Wow, what a play. 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
8: 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LSU beat Clemson 51-10. All that talk from Dabo Swinney and his team was a complete no-show. 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I'm Chris Black.
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0: On The Game.

0: segment of the halftime show in here. Then we'll kick the postgame show.
1: I'm going home.
0: Jay and Terry, you got your work in for the day?
1: Yeah, I'm going home.
0: You got enough?
1: Well, I have to. Kyle Schwarber
0: just went. Kyle Schwarber just went yard, as Kyle Schwarber tends to do, off of Fuentes. It's now 1-0 Phillies, bottom of the eighth. It's all right. Got three outs, man.
1: Well, they scored yesterday late, so.
0: All good.
1: We'll see.
0: It's only a run, as long as you don't get anything, because two outs now, right?
1: Yeah.
0: That was a two-out bomb from Schwarber.
1: He hit it hard and long.
0: Yeah, he did. And the minute he hit it, by the way, we were both looking up going, that's out. That's out. So 1-0 Phillies.
1: And Fuentes has been pitching really well.
0: Fuentes has been pitching out of his mind.
1: Can't leave 95 out over the plate against Kyle Schwarber.
0: No. And you can't leave 195 out fastballs with Schwarber.
1: Yeah, he's pretty good.
0: Yeah, he's all right, especially when you leave fastballs over the plate, especially in that ballpark.
1: I don't want to talk about the Phillies anymore.
0: You don't want to give the Phillies any credit?
1: Nope.
0: Here we go. We'll see. The Braves are coming up with three outs in their pocket.
1: Sure do not.
0: In a 1-0 game. All right. So, again, spinning back here, South Carolina with that win over Kent State, 57-0 Saturday. We'll get back to it. But I want to play this cut real quick. Let's get cut 34, Dave. Western Michigan, Michigan, if you've been paying attention to anything, you know what happened. Western Michigan thought they had a win after Bryce Underwood's Hail Mary landed in the parking lot, the first one. Everybody's celebrating.
1: 12-7 with 9 seconds left.
0: You figure it's over. Western Michigan's pulled a humongous upset in Kyle Whittingham's first game. Oops. And then all of a sudden, the Big Ten broke out the mysterious real game clock that they hide from everybody. And there was a second left. Wink, wink. And so, once again, Bryce Underwood gets his second shot at a Hail Mary. Again, you can say this, Western Michigan should knock that down. It's a Hail Mary. Point is, there should not have been a second Hail Mary. There was. Michigan hits it. They win the game. And here is the call of the Western Michigan thinks they win the game. Cut 34, Dave.
2: Receivers out there that they can. Second down and 10. 9 seconds remaining. Deep drop. Underwood. 5 seconds left. Underwood's going to toss it towards the end zone. Into the crowd. And out of bounds. Time expires. It's the attack from the MAC. Western Michigan sends shockwaves across the college football world and pulls off the week one stunner.
0: Okay, so then, like we said, the Big Ten pulls out the super secret real clock that says there's 1 second left. Bryce Underwood on the second Hail Mary throws a jump ball, ends up being a touchdown pass.
1: You got to volleyball that thing down.
0: I mean, yes.
1: You
0: should not let that happen to you.
1: The only job. I just think sometimes, Terry, I think too many defenders in this sport on a play like that want to catch the ball.
0: Oh, sure they do. Just knock the thing on the ground and go home.
1: And it's up to a coordinator and especially just all the defensive position coaches.
0: Screaming
1: yell. Boys, all you have to do is knock it down. Do not try to catch it. In fact, knock it down.
0: It's not tough.
1: But they shouldn't have had a second.
0: But there shouldn't have been a second opportunity. That was a load of crap.
1: Yes.
0: For every reason. Okay, I'm going to go with the idea that legitimately you have another clock that the officials use. The fact you don't have it synced up with the stadium clock, everybody should be fired. I'm not trying to be mean, but everyone watches the stadium clock. The coaches, the fans, the media, the officials on the field, the sidelines for both teams. Everyone's watching that clock. The fact that that clock is not synced up to the official time is an abysmal fail by everyone involved.
1: Correct.
0: So I don't want to hear about, you don't get this other clock. Well, why wasn't it synced?
1: Would they say a quarter second off or something?
0: Yeah, well, guess what? It's a quarter second too much, right?
1: Yeah. I'm not defending. I'm just saying, it ended up being a quarter. I'm like,
0: So that's ridiculous in every way, shape, or form. But I'm going to say this to you. And I think I brought this up to you today, so we'll repeat it like I never said it to you. Let's reverse this situation. Western Michigan throws a Hail Mary in the parking lot. Mm-hmm. Is the Big Ten going back to look at the big secret Big Ten clock?
1: As the kids would say, hell's no.
0: No, they're not looking. They're going, hey, Western Michigan, thanks for showing up.
1: Yeah,
0: we appreciate
1: you. Here's your check. No, yeah. No.
0: Of course they're not.
1: No.
0: And
1: God bless you, Western Michigan administration. They had a presser yesterday with the head coach and the school president.
0: I know.
1: Who said, they were very clear in their explanation to us, the Big Ten. And we appreciate that. And I'm like, Okay.
0: Yeah, you're look.
1: They were very nice.
0: I get
1: they
0: you. Very nice. Because again, you want to play more of these games and get checks, or whatever your reason for being well, so. Look,
1: you got hosed, man.
0: You got hosed. You got hosed, and I'm sorry. You can break it. Oh, we don't have to say all the benefit. You know what? You know what's so funny about this? We've never heard about this super secret clock until Saturday.
1: I was like, I at first I had to like stop and think. Well, so wait a minute. Was there a problem with it, or did you know? And it like. I've never heard that.
0: No, I haven't either.
1: And I've been doing this a long time.
0: Yeah.
1: And
0: same here.
1: I quite literally watch, you know, at least portions of, I don't know.
0: Well, Jay.
1: 100 something games a year.
0: We never heard of it. You never had to break it out before to save somebody's butt.
1: I don't know.
0: The big brand's butt.
1: Yeah.
0: Anyway, all right, we're going to start this all over again like we haven't talked about anything. The post-game show, Jay and Terry. Dave, nice work. We appreciate you. We transition to the post-game show next.
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0: 10 in front of 4 on this Monday. Welcome back in. Jay and Terry with you. Terry's going to open the vault in just a second. I have seen a narrative from LSU fans. I don't know how many, but it's Twitter, so you know how that goes, Terry.
1: Yeah.
0: That, you know, Lane Kiffin is perfect for us because just like a lot of us, he's been doubted his whole career.
1: Huh?
0: And I know that some national folk are pushing back. I mean, here's a guy who in his 30s, whether it was a mistake or not, is up for debate. But the fact is, in his 30s, he was made the head coach of the Raiders. Then he was head coach of Tennessee. Then he was head coach of Southern California.
1: That doesn't sound like a guy who's been doubted, Jay.
0: Yeah, in fact, it's the opposite. It's a guy who's very much believed in, and you know, maybe, you know, and I think the deal was, look, and he didn't get fired. Listen, the Raiders thing just didn't work.
1: Right.
0: He wasn't ready.
1: He wasn't ready to
0: be an NFL head coach.
1: Right.
0: But Tennessee didn't fire him. He quit to take the Southern Cal job.
1: Quote unquote dream job.
0: And then that didn't work out. And then for a little bit, you might say he was questioned and I guess doubted, if I'm playing semantics. Well, but
1: let's be real. He went to repair and rehab himself with Nick Saban.
0: But Nick didn't doubt him. In fact, quite the opposite. Nick believed in him and just said, look, man, here's what you have to do is grow up.
1: Yeah, you have to hit mental puberty.
0: Yeah, you just need to grow up. I know you have a football mind that is excellent. And then so he does that with Nick, and then he goes to FAU, and then he goes to Mississippi.
1: Look,
0: again, did anyone doubt him?
1: Well, the only thing with him was because of his reputation, freshwater,
0: sure,
1: the Power Four wasn't going to touch him as a head coach until he went to the lower level and proved himself.
0: Right.
1: But to his credit, he did. And then, again,
0: they weren't going to touch him again, after having been the head coach at Tennessee and Southern California.
1: So who ruined himself?
0: You know, not Tennessee Martin and Cal Riverside.
1: San Luis Obispo.
0: You know.
1: No, this guy screwed himself over with his immaturity and his personality, let's just be honest, and got banished to Florida International.
0: Atlantic, rather.
1: Same difference, the same school. And
0: they are the same
1: school. I swear they're the same school.
0: It's like that, like when Homer, like the Duff and Duff Light.
1: Right, same
0: thing. It comes out of the same
1: school. Same thing. And so.
0: And Duff Dry.
1: Yeah, Duff Dry, don't forget.
0: And Duff Dry.
1: So, I mean, at the end of the day, Lane put himself in that position. And when you're a guy with that much quote-unquote ability and skill, and you have to go down to a school named after an airport, almost, to prove yourself, that's you. That's a you problem.
0: Yeah.
1: And then to his credit, he got his act together, was successful, and Ole Miss was one of the few power conference schools that was willing to take a chance on him. And they did, and he blossomed, and then he screwed them.
0: Yeah.
1: So, no, this is not...
0: But to say he's been doubted his whole career...
1: Who the hell doubts LSU? Stop it.
0: LSU people are... They're in their fields right now.
1: Yeah, they're in their fields. They're only taking up... Well, I heard a great quote from a fan at one of the LSU tailgates. We never liked Lane Kiffin, but now he's ours, so we like him. You're only sticking up for Lane Kiffin because he's the head coach at LSU. If Lane Kiffin was doing this at some other school, LSU fans would be saying the same thing everybody else is saying. This is just your school.
0: If Bryce Harper was a Brave, would I have to like him?
1: Yeah, you would. You would. You honestly would. Yeah, you would. You would like Bryce Harper. Hate to break the news to you. He's gutty and gritty. And he's got a great personality.
0: When Patrick Reed was on the Ryder Cup team playing well, I was like...
1: If Patrick Reed played for the Braves, you'd have to like him.
0: No, but he has played for America.
1: Man, you got to root for him. You can't root against him when we got the American colors.
0: I'm just glad he's not currently eligible for the Ryder Cup.
1: Right.
0: That really helps.
1: Because that's the thing, man.
0: No, but yeah,
1: when they're your guy, then all of a sudden you're taking up for him.
0: Yeah, sure.
1: But, and then you go the other way. Every fan base has been wounded and doubted and crapped on, and it's like when George won the national championship, I forgot what player it was. Nobody believed in us.
0: You know, Kirby said that. People were like,
1: nobody doubted you, dude.
0: I was like, Kirby, the only thing we doubted was, you know, if you could win every game by a lot of speed.
1: We always hear this, but no, LSU's never been doubted. Lane's never been doubted. Please stop.
0: His whole career.
1: The Raiders doubted him and gave him an NFL job when he was 16.
0: I mean, you've had three of the best jobs in college football, and you're barely 50.
1: Yeah.
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3: 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Atlanta Falcons head coach Kevin Stefanski has named Tua Tagovailoa as the team's starting quarterback as they prepare to face the Steelers on Sunday. Reports say that this isn't Tua winning the job, but that QB Michael Penix Jr., who has been cleared, is still working his way back from injury. I'm Adam Abdallah.
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17: All right, welcome back in. 11 minutes in front of 5 o'clock on this Labor Day Monday. Jay and Terry with you. Top of the hour headlines coming up. More from Shane during the Gamecock Notebook. Drive around the SEC. The conference didn't lose. A couple teams tried.
18: Did their best. Gave it a whirl.
17: But pretty much everybody else, other than those two, kind of rolled along. Vandy struggled a little bit for a minute with Austin Peay, and I think Arkansas had a little bit of a thing for a minute.
18: Arkansas, I mean, they won by double digits, I remember. I was kind of texting back and forth with a buddy of mine who programs the sports talk station in Fayetteville. It's a Cumulus station.
17: Yeah.
18: Fan base wasn't very happy with the performance.
17: Yeah, they won.
18: Just saying. Yeah, I even texted him. I said, but win's a win, right? He goes, don't say that to these fans after that on Saturday.
17: Well, that's like, how Carolina fans were after Old Dominion.
18: Oh, sure. Georgia Southern at South Carolina State game last year. That's what I'm saying. This game Saturday with South Carolina and Kent State, whatever you can take from it is whatever. Everybody has their own viewpoint. But the good news is you went out against an inferior opponent and you punched them in the head and got it over with. And you're not having the conversations they're having in, you know, Fayetteville, Arkansas today or some other places about, hey, we should have beat the snot out of those guys. What's wrong with us?
17: Right.
18: So that's the good news.
17: Well, again, we'll have a drive around the SEC for you, Gamecock Notebook all coming up a little bit later on here. But in the meantime, I'm ready if you are.
18: You set? All right. Jay and May, real quick. In the Overreaction Monday department, let's try some.
17: Okay, I like
18: these. LSU is a national title contender, Jay and May.
17: Jay.
18: Okay. Did that performance make you think that, or did you think that coming in?
17: Well, they got players, man.
18: Mm-hmm.
17: And he can coach. It's just they've decided to do, again, whether they capitulated or not is open to debate.
18: Mm-hmm.
17: But they did not roster those two
18: guys.
17: They did
18: not.
17: Because they were afraid of the ramifications.
18: Finally doing something smart.
17: Yeah. That was the right decision.
18: Absolutely.
17: But otherwise, they took it out on Clemson. And, a contender, yeah. Yeah. Now, favorite? No, I'm still giving that to Ohio State and Georgia. But, you know.
18: Clemson's in trouble, Jay or Nick?
17: Jay. I mean, 7 wins last year, and you still had, 7 or 8 or 9 dudes get drafted, and you still only won 7 games? You turned to Chad Morris to try and fix things after Garrett Riley was supposed to and couldn't. I don't know how much of it is about talent, how much of it is about scheme or whatever. I think it's all of the above. But I watched that game Saturday night, and you and I have talked about it a bunch. Clemson got blown off the lines, both sides, pretty much all night. They're in trouble, Jay.
18: Jay or Nay? Big-time recruit, now Michigan starting quarterback, Bryce Underwood.
17: $12 million man.
18: Is in trouble.
17: Jay. He's not very good, Terry. Maybe they're not very good around him. Look, listen, Michigan's Michigan, and Jim Harbaugh finally got him back to where they want to be. That's great. Between their title in the 90s and Jim Harbaugh, Michigan was good for what Michigan is supposed to be.
18: Not great.
17: But you and I talk about it a bunch. There's a prevailing attitude across the country that Michigan is nearly as good annually as Ohio State. They're not.
18: Nope.
17: They're not.
18: Nope.
17: It's a great rivalry. Maybe the biggest rivalry in the sport. Again, debatable. Regardless, they're not as good as Ohio State. And I don't know what they were doing the other night. I still think Western Michigan got hosed.
18: Mm-hmm.
17: But Underwood's just not that good. He's good. He's good. But he's not going to light the world on fire.
18: A lot of people had Oklahoma State, basically North Texas State,
17: right,
18: moving to Oklahoma State. A lot of people were jumping on the dark horse bandwagon.
17: Yeah.
18: Well, Oklahoma State went out and got punched in the lower extremities by Tulsa.
17: By Tulsa, who could play a little bit, but
18: Oklahoma State as a Cinderella or a dark horse after week one. Jay or Nick?
17: Cinderella's wearing 2 broken glass slippers. And it hurts.
18: That was bad, man.
17: Hey.
18: That was bad. All right. Next one. I got another Jay or Nick here. Alabama's offense is fixed.
17: Well, look, East Carolina's a good program, and Bama, they didn't get a defensive score, did they? Were they all offense?
18: All offense.
17: Okay, 48 points.
18: I got to double check, but
17: I think they were too. I didn't see any of that one, to be honest with you. Sure,
18: Jay-ish, Jay or Nay? The ACC will get multiple teams in a 12-team playoff this year. Life is good. I mean, my favorite. Yeah.
19: I had to think about it. But Miami's going back. That'll be it.
18: All right, here you go, man.
19: Headlines coming up.
18: Post-game show on the game.
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17: It is Gamecock Notebook time. Welcome back in. South Carolina 57-0 winners over the Golden Flashes of Kent State, who could not wait to simply get back on the bus and head out to Columbia Metro and head on back to Kent. I don't want to say pretend it never happened, but it was hot out there, Tyr. It was hot. And like I said, if you, those of you who even came in to enjoy a little bit in the East stands and then made your way out, I applaud you. I'm not kidding. I that had to be brutal. That just...
12: It's hot, man.
17: That had to be brutal. And it for somebody, I don't know how many games I've been to, okay? I don't know. I mean, it's obviously a good triple-digit number, Mr. Ford, that I've attended in my life. And to hear that Saturday, because I've been to some games where it was hot, mm-hmm. and to hear that that was the record, you try to, like... And I know people pick on us here in Columbia, like, oh, my God, it's the armpit of hell and all these kind of things. And it is hot here. It is. I mean, it is. But I do think, like, man, like when you break a record for mm-hmm. that, you that's a.
12: It was legit, too, like, man.
17: Good for you, right?
12: That was legit hot. Like I said, we walked out of that press box around 4 o'clock. Tyler and I were heading to take the walk back up to the
17: Oh, it punches you in the face, man.
12: It was. It was like stifling type of.
17: Because the humidity
12: hot.
17: Was high too.
12: Yeah.
17: High humidity. And of course what it rained about 30 minutes after the
12: of course.
17: Game? Not that mm-hmm. that helped. Just turned it into a sauna. Anyways, a solid win, and obviously with 57 points, we'll say again here, the guys at Gamecock Central had the stat, I think it was Kevin Miller put it out, that the first half yards were more than South Carolina gained in a game last season under Mike Shula.
12: Yep.
17: So,
12: at halftime.
17: Yeah, at halftime. Yeah, the halftime number Saturday. More than any game total, four quarter, last season under Mike Shula. But the team was excited about it all, and we told you you'd want to hear this. This is Shane addressing the players in the locker room.
18: We got great special teams and great players on those special teams units. We got a great defense. And fellas, we got us an offense. Yeah! 645 yards of offense. We bomb this team. And 57 points. .45 yards of offense. We bomb this team. And 57 points.
12: It's just cool, man.
17: Yeah, it's great.
12: It's just cool.
17: It's good. And it's got to make Kendall feel good. It's got to make everybody feel good. This is what you wanted. And we ask about, you know, I know I've repeated it several times today for those of you who've been with us throughout, but we asked last week, somewhat rhetorically, hey, did Carolina need to cover the spread for people to feel good about this? You know, and the answer was probably no. You don't want to eke one out either. So to be 35-point favorites and win by 57 clearly shows that you went well above any covering the spread story or any concerns there.
12: Yep.
17: To be fair now, let's flip the coin a little bit. And Terry, you mentioned this earlier in the afternoon. Look, I don't know how – look, clearly Kent State was overmatched.
12: Yep.
17: But I think you made a good point, but that doesn't really matter to this team right now because they feel good about themselves and what Shane just said and how they build off of that. So whoever you may have played, however you were supposed to go look, you went and did the job and you did do it with some flair and you did do it kind of quite literally running away from them in the grand scheme. I wouldn't want to make too much of it. And I think you'll be expected to do the exact same thing or better or mm-hmm. worse, depending on how you want to look at it this weekend mm-hmm. and how the opponent looks at it.
19: And then you get into 10 straight games, you know, with conference and obviously Clemson.
12: The other thing you just brought up, it just hit me. It's not just the fact that, you know, now you feel really good. Like, oh, my God, we got an offense, 57 points, 645 total yards. A lot of guys ate, man. Yeah. This wasn't like one dude went for 250 on the ground and Lenore's threw for 450. No, it felt like almost everybody that played got something. Like all the running backs had good days. Offensive line just mashed Kent State. Bunch of receivers caught the ball. I think, would you say 72 receivers caught passes?
19: 11 different guys caught at least one pass, I mean, and none of them are running backs.
12: Three quarterbacks engineered touchdown drives. You had a tight end who caught a touchdown pass. Defensively, a lot of guys saw the
19: field. And a tight end who threw a two-pointer another tight end.
12: I mean, two kickers kicked extra points.
19: Right.
12: So many people got to feel good.
19: Right.
12: Which makes this even better moving forward for that confidence, belief thing.
19: Speaking of the receivers, let's get to that one. Cut 22 here from Shane Beamer post-game. Talks about Donovan Murph at the top here, but just about the overall depth in that room.
20: Just a year older. I mean, he's playing last year as a true freshman, Rick, and he should have been a senior in high school last year at Irmo. He graduated high school early, and so he's out there. He should be as a senior, and he's playing SEC football games last season. But he's just worked and continued to get better. And it was good to see those guys make some plays today. We've got depth at wide receiver. We've got depth at running back, and it's competitive. And I've been on their receivers, their butts, especially the last couple of weeks, just about, I mean, we got competition in that room, and it's every play in practice. Like, you got to compete and perform, and Murph has just continued to work and stay the course, and all those guys have. So it was good to see them get in there, and then there's some other ones that are young, talented guys that are going to continue to get better, too.
19: Let's go to cut 20, Terry Ford. Here's Coach Beamer. They kind of come back around to the entire offense, but really liked the way the game plan unfolded.
12: How was that again, buddy?
19: 20.
20: What felt different? A lot. When you have 645 yards of offense and 57 points, that's fairly new to me. So that was, I told Kendall, that's the standard every week and the expectation. So that felt different, Jack. And I just thought he's just, that whole staff, I thought, did a great job. I mean, just the headphones are just so, poised and quiet. I mean, there's sometimes Kendall's calling it and I'd have to ask, like, are y'all on? Because it was just so quiet, you know, at times, in a good way. You know, they shut up, Kendall calls it, and he's just, he's got a great feel for things. And then when he talks to Clem or Stan or Sean or Mike about, hey, what do you think about here, whatnot, I just thought it was just very, very efficient. Guys, we knew how we wanted to play this game, and you guys probably saw us huddling on the first drive, and we're like, what the heck? Like, we've been hearing about all this up-tempo offense and all that, and we got to some tempo after that, but that was the main thing, just very efficient, clean, and just thought we operated the right way.
12: You know what's interesting about that quote, Jay? Do you remember last year where there were some reports that Mike Shula was like jittery or skittish or not confident or whatever? And you know, that trickles down, man. When the guy in charge of you, your leader, your grand poobah, so to speak, is not confident or you don't feel the confidence. You just watch Browse on the sidelines yesterday, Saturday.
19: Right.
12: Dude, just supposed to their conference. And then Shane's talking about
19: Here's how cool he was. He was wearing long sleeves.
12: And he wasn't
19: sweating. I was
12: black
19: like,
12: long sleeves.
19: I was like, man, he's wearing long sleeves.
12: And he had icicles off his face. That's how cool he was. I think that trickles down, though.
19: No, I don't disagree. 7 plays, 2 minutes, 42 seconds. 8 plays, 3 minutes, 1 second. 6 plays, 156. 7 plays, 219. 6 plays, 139.
12: Isn't that crazy?
19: 11 plays, 420. And 8 plays, 519. The longest, 11 plays, 10-11 in the fourth quarter. Other than that, y'all heard it. You were moving the ball quickly to score touchdowns. Now, again, do you replicate that all the time? No, you don't. You don't. And you won't. But you're building some confidence. Want to get to a couple more things from Coach Beamer on the offensive line and the running backs. That'll be part of the drive around the SEC. We'll get into everything that happened in the league this weekend as well. Keep it here.
4: 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The Game Network. Columbia, Charleston, Florence, and Myrtle Beach.
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20: It is drive around the SEC time. Although it says right here, Chair. No, you're wrong, man. Should New England win Wednesday over Seattle, the Patriots will retain the Lombardi Trophy and call themselves NFL champion.
2: Well, that, if you call it a rematch, that's what it is, right?
20: So, yeah, so it's like wrestling. I mean, it's up for grabs, man.
2: Wouldn't that be funny if you did that? You play a regular season game and you beat them.
20: Why are they playing on a Wednesday?
2: Well, because the NFL.
20: Seriously, why are you playing on a Wednesday?
2: I'm not a big fan of that.
20: Just play on Thursday.
2: I don't understand it. I don't get it. I don't know, man.
20: Is it all because they could have that damn Camel commercial?
2: I guess. I don't know.
20: Seriously.
2: I
8: It's, I don't get the Wednesday thing either, but whatever. Whatever. And to me, this isn't the game you put on to open it up. Yes, it isn't. I mean, we just saw this. I want to see this again.
12: I don't either.
8: I don't care if New England makes it a better game or not. I don't want to see this again. I don't either. I mean, it might be closer, but again, why do I want to see that? I don't. That's my answer. If you want to let Seattle open up the year as Super Bowl champion, getting the first game, and let them be at home, and you can drop flags and hand out stuff.
12: Give me the Cardinals. Can they let them play the Cardinals and go, you know, beat the crap out of them.
8: I mean, just don't give me this.
12: No, I don't need this.
8: I don't need this again. I just saw this.
12: There's a lot of Patriots fatigue around this country anyway.
8: Yeah. And then we had an offseason with Vrabel and the Rossini thing. And, you know, every time you look up Belichick's names in the news, he was in North Carolina. Nobody looks at him. Everybody looks at him as the old Patriot head coach. And I'm ready for Robert Kraft to be in a massage parlor again.
12: By the way, Belichick had a presser today and says they're in full compliance.
8: I know.
12: We're in full compliance.
8: Moving forward to Cincinnati.
12: Full compliance with what, coach?
8: Yeah.
12: Anyway, I mean, all right.
8: You
12: let's
8: get rid of your GM because God knows what he was doing anyway.
12: Well, he quit. There's that. Can I go to cut? No, before we get into our SEC scores,
8: which cut, sir?
12: A couple more from Coach Beamer. Cut 23, please. We found out that a true freshman was starting at left tackle when they finally ran out the ones on Saturday. Here's Shane Beamer on his starting five up front.
13: I would say probably the last couple weeks it's been trending that direction in practice. It wasn't like we sat down yesterday and just said, who's the starting five? I mean, I'd say over the last 2 weeks, that's been our feeling. You know, Dane has really worked. Dane's a guy that's played a lot of football. He's an older guy. And I understand that coming from Ferris State is different than playing SEC football, but he's won a lot of football games and played a lot of football and just works and has been very steady and dependable. And that offensive line group, that's a rugged, gritty group. And Dane's right there, you know, at the top. And we wanted to kind of rotate him and Shed, Surratt both today and get those guys both some work at right tackle and continue to see, you know, how that group develops. But that's what I like, Hale, is we've got a lot of position flexibility on that offensive line, guys that can play both sides, guys that can play center guard tackle. So when we get, you know, Peak back healthy here pretty soon, and we can just add him to the mix and continue to get the right guys on the field.
12: Yeah, it'll be interesting to see. Mm-hmm. I think you brought up a good point, you know, and yeah, you mentioned Matt Stinchcomb in the television broadcast. Hey, maybe you keep Gray at left tackle and you move Peak somewhere else. Mm-hmm. I wouldn't think that'd be where they would want to go. I suppose practice could tell us a lot of that if they feel, at least in the initial phase, that maybe Peak's mobility would be somewhat limited.
8: One thing I could think of is they're not ready to have Peak out there left tackle in the SEC, and maybe they want to give him a game to get his feet under him, so to speak, put him over at right tackle because he played there, too, at NC State.
12: Yeah.
8: Let him start a game over there again, especially if he can get some run against Towson. Maybe you put him over at right tackle a little bit and let him feel good and see how he feels after maybe get a series or two. Hey, want to go run at left tackle for a series or two? Sure, and get him ready. But once he's ready, I just feel like once you get into the SEC meat grinder, it's better to have a veteran out at left tackle protecting Lenoris's blind side and then move Gray somewhere else where
12: you know they feel that way too.
8: You have to. Yeah, you know, but again, you know, and I think you do make a good point of maybe in the beginning when he first comes back, especially if it's Towson, let him start off at right tackle, see how he feels.
12: If it's a mobility thing or just something, I don't know if he can play guard. I mean, I imagine he's going to play just about anywhere if he needed him to, but I don't think that's what you're going to look for a guy like that.
8: And, you know, you've held him out so long, maybe you've held him out long enough to, you know, make sure his mobility is good enough to put him back in that spot. Right. We don't know. We'll see. But
12: yeah, we'll find
8: here's the good news. Darius Gray against Kent State played well.
12: Yeah.
8: So you know what? You take a thumbs up from that and you move forward.
12: Yeah. One more here real quick. Cut 19, please. Jabri Coleman transferring in from Penn State. Again, first touch was a home run ball for a touchdown. Here's Shane on Jabri and the running back core.
13: We got some really good running backs, David, and you guys and people have been talking about, you know, Fuller and Christian, and rightfully so, but Jabri is kind of the guy that nobody's really been talking about, and he's done nothing but just work and get better special teams and offense. He's I love the energy that he plays with, and that's what I was pleased to see. I mean, we ran physical today, David. We ran down the hill. We broke tackles. And then I thought we did a good job of making people miss, which We've been challenging them to do a better job of that. You know, we got some pretty good DBs, and they've done a nice job of tackling our running backs one-on-one in the open field when they've had opportunities. So it was good to see those guys make some people miss and run the ball effectively today and be able to, you know, play a lot of guys.
20: So there you go. Good stuff from Shane as we continue to drive around the SEC. And again, just remind you, tomorrow, 1 o'clock, live Shane Beamer press conference. That'll be part of the halftime show. Terry and I will have our recaps of that along with our good friend Ryan Brewer on a Brews Day edition of this particular program. In the meantime, let's get you the scores of the SEC. Congratulations, SEC. You went undefeated.
8: Yes.
20: Undefeated. In fact, I don't think an SEC team is going to lose the whole year.
8: Nope.
20: Not even in conference games.
8: Nope. Everybody's going to win.
20: Everybody's going to win.
8: Everybody's going to be undefeated by the end of the season.
20: Clearly. That's what we're looking for.
8: The entire college football playoff will be nothing but SEC.
20: SEC. The whole way. Thursday night, Missouri beat Pine Bluff 54-14. It was 40-0 at halftime. Oklahoma on Friday night beat UTEP 51-0. Seeing some Clemson fans saying that they want Brent Venables to be their head coach. Brent Venables is the head coach at Oklahoma.
8: Yeah, he already has the job.
20: Yeah, I don't think he's leaving Oklahoma for Clemson.
8: No, I think he'll hang in Oklahoma as long as he wants.
20: And for anybody that says, well, he already did that once. Well, remember, he kind of got let go for some reason at Oklahoma.
8: Yep.
20: Mm-hmm. Still never really understood that.
8: Yeah, it was a little, you know what, Stoops, remember they hit that little pickup spot, and Bob was kind of just starting to look around to move guys along. Remember, Josh Heupel eventually got moved along, and it was a little weird.
20: Brent did a nice job at Clemson, and he got the Oklahoma gig because of it.
8: Brent Venables, the defensive coordinator, is one of the best in the country.
20: Yeah.
8: As a head coach, it's been a mixed bag of good and good and but
20: you never know. But I don't know. Georgia over Tennessee State, 63-3. Yeah, that's all you got to say about that. Mm-hmm. Texas 59-7 over Texas State. A&M blanks Missouri State. 50-0. Alabama 48-10 over ECU. Tennessee 56-9 over Furman. They waited around, though. It was only 7-0 after the first quarter.
8: Yeah, then they woke up.
20: Then they poured it.
8: Mm-hmm.
20: Kentucky popped Youngstown 45-13. Auburn 17-16. Again, I think DJ Lagway lost that game for Baylor. The play was there. Arkansas allowed North Alabama to hang around a little bit, but they ended up winning comfortably enough, 31-14. I wouldn't sweat that if
8: I'm... You know, I mean, look, you're really... I know no Arkansas fan wants to hear it, but you are truly starting over. So you just got to take a breath.
20: Yeah.
8: Remember, Ryan Silverfield has a hot wife. He told everybody.
20: Sure. Well, Will Muschamp did that here.
8: Whenever you pull the hot wife card,
20: I remember in his opener, he was like, "If you don't think I can recruit, just look at my wife." And I'm like,
8: "You always get that one." All right. Okay.
20: Vandy over Austin Peay, 28-9. Florida, no problems with a now Lane Kiffin-less Florida Atlantic, 66-21. And Mississippi State, who Carolina will open with in less than 2 weeks' time. 62-13 over
8: Monroe. Mario Taylor looked really good.
20: And I did leave one out to go last, but the Louisiana State University scored 51 points on Clemson. Final score, 51-10. Clemson scored late.
8: Yep. Not quite the nail-biter that some of us thought it was going to be.
20: No. Brett McMurphy has bold projections out. I'll tell you where he thinks Carolina might play. And we'll do Jay versus the Internet coming up.
0: Wow, what a play. The Game Network. Columbia. Florence and Myrtle Beach. It's 2026 SEC Media Days.
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17: 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There's a new Heisman favorite. Miami QB Darian Mensah went from having the fourth best odds to now being the favorite after throwing for 400 yards and 5 touchdowns against Stanford. Texas's Arch Manning is second, followed by Ohio State wide receiver Jeremiah Smith, and Notre Dame's CJ Carr, who started the season as the favorite, is now fourth. I'm Adam Abdallah.
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0: back in the NFL on the road, and then he's pretty good at home. I just can't trust that inconsistency year after year. And then Tampa, I think losing Mike Evans is a big deal. You're talking about one of the ultimate pros in the NFL, guy who has been the leader in that locker room for a long time. I think Bowles, you know, that has kind of run the end of its course. Baker is still there. He's easily the best quarterback in the division, but I don't know, man. I mean, I'm with you. It's anybody's for the taking in this division. I will say an underrated thing for Atlanta, too. I like the fact that both the quarterbacks that they have are lefties. I think it's got to be so hard on these offensive lines when you have a lefty who gets hurt or comes into the game because of an injury, and then all of a sudden, you know, the right tackle and the left tackle have to switch from being the blind side or the strong side protection. So definitely makes it easier on the whole operation. Right, we saw with the Ravens last year. It's like Cooper Rush was Lamar's backup. It made no sense. Why do you have a non-mobile quarterback? Then Huntley comes in, and it works great again. So I like the continuity with Atlanta and the fact that they have two lefty quarterbacks there. I think that'll serve them pretty well, regardless of who they end up going with. But the end of the day, they have the best coach in that division in Stefanski. They have the best player in that division in Bijan. So for me, I just, you know, I think somehow, some way with Tua and Penix, they find a way to win that division. I don't feel great about it, though. The Saints, I'm with you, intrigue me. And then maybe it's just Tampa, because Cordell, it doesn't feel like a lot of people are talking about them, right? They've been the favorite to win this division for so long, and a couple of those years were the Brady years and everything. But I think Tampa's just, they're boring. Like, they're not flashy. You know, the injuries always pile up, that people just kind of are looking for better prices to bet other teams. But maybe this is just one of those years where, like, you're kind of looking to make the case for the other teams, and maybe Tampa just wins the NFC South.
1: I mean, it's very possible. I don't think the margins between each of these four teams in the division are that big, you know, honestly. And then when they play each other, it's a crapshoot. And the reason it's tough to trust a team like the Bucs is because if they go to New Orleans to play the Saints, you know, they could go lay an egg. I mean, it's very possible. It wouldn't surprise you. But I think also with Tampa, it's just been a lot of bad juju around them this offseason. You got Baker kind of at odds with the front office about his extension. Vita Vea eventually gets paid. But before that, you know, he's threatening to hold out. He wants the trade as well. And it's clear this is probably his last year. I think that was only a one-year extension. So, yeah, I think with Tampa, losing Mike Evans is obviously going to be huge. Even though Mike has been dealing with injury issues for the past couple of seasons, he's still, like you said, a constant pro. He's very quarterback-friendly. You know what you're getting out of Mike Evans. Emeka Ogbuka looked great last year. I'm not upset with him getting more opportunities in that offense. But I kind of have to see how consistent Tampa can be. For the first month of the season last year, Baker looked like he might be the MVP. And then eventually all of that fell off a cliff. Bucky Irvin last year, injury riddled year for him. Can he stay on the field? Because he's going to be a big part of that offense. It's a lot of what ifs with Tampa. And I'm with you on Todd Bowles. I think, you know, the players come out, they speak very highly of him, as you would expect. I think he has a lot of respect over there. But it just feels like, similar to the John Harbaugh situation in Baltimore, it's just starting to feel like that has run its course. It just feels like this is overkill. And my concern with the Bucs is that you're going to get what you got from the Ravens last year. When you hold on to a coach maybe a year too long, the bottom falls out and the Ravens just don't even make the playoffs. I could see a situation like that with the Bucs this year, to where they're just unrecognizable. And things are happening in these games that you can't all the way explain. I just think it may be that type of year for Tampa Bay.
0: Well said. And I agree with you. I think it probably is time for them to move on for Bowles, and it has ran its course. And who knows, maybe with the with the way things are going with Baker and him looking for a new contract, maybe they're looking for a new coach and quarterback at the end of the season. 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We're going to take a timeout here on BetMGM Tonight. PJ Glasser, Cordell Woodland. When we come back, though, we're going to talk about the debacle in Ann Arbor. They're calling it the Bale Mary between the Wolverines and Western Michigan Broncos. We will dive into that on the other side.
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1: 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All right, let's do a little going streaking. We got five of us today. Cordell, our guy, is 3 for 3. I was on the show on Friday. I got one. Lee, Zach, Brandon, all of us are looking to go 5 for 5 tonight. So with that being said, Lee, let's go streaking.
2: We won a game yesterday. We win one today. That's two in a row. We win one tomorrow. That's called a winning streak. It has happened before.
3: We're going streaking!
1: All right, on Friday, we went 4 for 5. We came oh so close. Corbin Carroll decided to go 0 for as we came close to hitting a plus 516. So hopefully today, we can hit a parlay to wrap up the holiday weekend. Brad still holds the lead for 15 straight wins in a row. But our guy Brandon's at 8 straight right now. We'll get his pick in a little bit. Cordell, why don't you lead things off? Who's your pick today and going streaking?
4: Yeah, only 3 late games today, so not a ton to choose from. But, you know, like you said, I'm 3 for 3, and I got to keep that going. I got to play it safe. Yep. Going with Jordan Walker tonight. And typically, I feel pretty good about that. I feel good about it tonight, but he's coming off a series against Colorado, only one hit in that series, went 1 for 13 against the Rockies. But, you know, they're back at it tonight. Logan Webb on the bump for the Giants on primetime. I feel pretty good about him bouncing back. I mean, Jordan Walker has pretty much hit everybody he's faced this year. You look at his splits, they're pretty much identical. Lefties against lefties, he's hitting almost 300. Righties slightly below, about just a little over 280. But I feel pretty good about the home run king for this year from the home run derby. I'm going with Jordan Walker.
1: Love it. Cordell's going Jordan Walker. Brandon looking for 9 in a row. Who's going to be your play tonight?
5: All right. Normally, this would be a joke, and I would say I'm going out on a limb. But in light of recent events, I am kind of going out on a limb. And I'm taking Shohei Ohtani versus the Cincinnati Reds. Shohei has not been hitting well, but there was only a couple games to choose from tonight. I looked at Monty's site, batters-box.com, and that tells me that they don't care about the lefty-lefty matchup tonight. 95.5% on the arsenal coverage. That is the pitchers that this pitcher, Brandon Williamson, throws. Shohei Ohtani covers 95.5% of it. That's his hit rate against those pitch mix. So I like those odds. So come on, Shohei. Let's get me to 9. I just need one, buddy. I don't need a bunch. I just need one.
1: All right, so Cordell's going Jordan Walker. Brandon's going Ohtani. I'll go Ernie Clement. Zach will go with Ellie De La Cruz. And our guy Lee will take Rafael Devers. Those will be our 5 tonight in going streaking. We got one more college football game to rack up week 1, SMU and FSU. We'll talk about that to kick off hour 2.
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2: 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Just play the game one way. You hit a ball in the gap, run. 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